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7: Kasia Hardy, thank you so much for sitting with us to talk to us about sidetracks and, well, more specifically about you. What motivates you as an artist?
6: Well, I mean, beyond an artistic motivation, I think this idea of, like, relationality and treating each other beyond, like, how we would like to be treated, as they say, but understanding that we have a commitment to each other and the world works when we help each other. Well, I mean, songs have taught me so much, you know, about how to live and how to love. I think it's a way to transmit such profound truth, and that might be like a folk song that goes back a few hundred years, or it might be just a pop song about just how feverish it feels to be in love. You know, I know that's, I love that song, Heat Wave by Martha and the Vandellas. That's a really precious tune to me. You know, The Locomotion, like we played that song that night, and it's just, there's so much that tune can teach you just about how to put a song together, interesting textures before the electric guitar really had its moment in pop culture. You had that really powerful saxophone and that driving beat. Like, there, you can find inspiration and you can find artistic kinship with people across generations with recorded music. And that's just the Sonics. It takes me a few times to listen to a song before I actually get the words down. You know what I, like,
7: are you like deconstructing it from a production stance?
6: Oh, I mean, it's a lot of textures, the first thing I grab onto. And then I don't know, I've always had kind of an ear for what's called relative pitch. So I can usually pick the key of a tune up pretty quickly and, you know, get it together for my own sake just on an acoustic guitar pretty quickly. So that's usually the first place my mind goes, as well as like the vocal phrasing. And then lastly, once I've like really hyperfixated on it and maybe played it half a dozen times in a day, just to get that sugar rush, especially with that old Motown and Brill Building stuff, you just get, it's like pop rocks, right? And then at the end, it's like, oh, that's what they're actually saying, you know? I consider myself primarily a performing artist.
7: Yeah.
6: And so the songs that I write are the way that it gets me on stage to perform.
7: Right.
6: And while I'm writing words that I'm going to say, like, they might as well be, like, the best words that I can make, you know? That's how I want to live my life, is just performing. I love it. And I want it to feel, my dream situation is that it feels just as good for everyone else there. It can take me a while to finish music. Like, melodies, I can write very quickly. Lyrics take me months. Sometimes they take me more than a year to finish, unless they come out in one sitting. And, you know, those can be really special in their own way. But there can be something really special about returning to a piece after months, or even if it stays with you on your mind for months and months, you're kind of a different person by the time you finish it. So in that way, a set of lyrics can become a composite photo and a collage, And I mean, one of my favorite songwriting tricks is just lying. So you can really, you can just really
7: telling fibs is what
6: that's
7: you're
6: right. Okay. Yeah, tall tale.

0: else.
1: I saw you perform at Frank's and perform a song about the Empress.
0: You know, it's named Empress because that place was, I know, such a shining light to so many people, you know, in central Edmonton.

as much as anything, just about exploring maybe my life as like a hospitality and an entry level worker, you know, when places go out of business, as all of the places that I reference in that song have, you kind of lose cultural context. Like when I think about, for instance, reading the wonderful Edmonton City as Museum Project website and reading about gay life in Edmonton in the 70s and 80s, like most of those places don't exist.

0: website and reading about gay life in Edmonton in the 70s and 80s, like, most of those places don't exist anymore. And, you know, I know the city well enough as someone that grew up here that I can kind of triangulate places and I can kind of imagine how life would be organized.
1: Yeah.
0: In along like Jasper Ave, there used to be apparently like big houses you could rent along Jasper Ave where drag queens would go and prepare and go to Flashback on 104th Street.
1: Can we talk about the aviary?
0: Yeah, I'd love to. It's at the center of my heart, and I don't, you know, I've got there's lots of room for everybody and everything.
1: Yes,
0: but it's so many formative memories are made there. You know, I rung in the new year this year there. This is a space that I organize my life around. You know, every week I go on the aviary and I check event listings. I'm living in the present. The aviary is open and it is a gem that I am drawn to, like, pretty much at all times. I'm

Matt McKeon recorded the album. He was the recording engineer, and he really worked so closely with me and was so patient. The whole process of recording that album was about a year and a half worth of work, from, you know, 2 different weeks of tracking to all the synths and the vocals as I like rewrote lyrics. Matt mixed and even remixed from scratch a few songs and was just so down and so open. Matt is also in a real he fronts a really, really awesome band in Edmonton called Weak Material. And so I just asked them if they would want to kind of form the nucleus of the group, and they were all into it. One of the people who I really connected with in that band is my friend Dalton Porter, who is an incredible songwriter in his own right. He's only been up in Edmonton for a couple years. He's like a recent arrival to the city, but Dalton played guitar in this release show. But as we started kind of hanging out more, and he started, you know, dropping me off after jams and stuff, he reminded me that he's actually mostly a drummer. So we've continued to work together after that show, as well as the bass player Daniel Blade, another wonderful songwriter. I love working with other songwriters, people that really have this idea in their head of like serving the song. It's very important to me.

sorting it out. I'll always remember that very fondly. And, you know, that whole show, the way it came together was so awesome because I had the night at Aviary. You know, they were my first and only call for the gig. And then I kind of sat on it for a bit. I was really driving myself nuts thinking about, like, oh, who would be the perfect act to, like, also play, you know? Like, and then two good friends of mine from two completely different cities just reached out and were like, hey, we need an Edmonton date. Like, how about this one? And so my, yeah, lovely friends in Worry Ward from Vancouver and Brock Geiger from Calgary, both bands full of heavy hitters, they made this date work once I told them it was the album release. And Brock brought some of the zines from Calgary that had been printed specially. Like, this album kind of primarily appears as a zine. Mm. It's, you know, I always envisioned it as a book of lyrics and photos and essays.

0: Thanks very much. This song's called Golden Envelope. I wrote it for my friend Layla.
1: I don't remember every conversation.

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1: Thanks very much. I'd like to take a moment to thank Worrywart and Brock Geiger very much for coming all this way and sharing the stage. That's some really special music, and it came together so serendipitously. I'll forever be thankful. And it's easy when something like where stops happening in your life. You know, you can convince yourself it's over. And I don't feel that way anymore. I kind of feel like I'm kind of just getting started and I'm not going anywhere. So thanks very much. Thank you for this. I want to thank everyone in the room who helped make this album possible. Wes and Rylan and the people on stage, Matt McKeon. This album would not be out without Matt McKeon. So thank you very much. Furthermore, Dalton Porter, Daniel Blade, Matthew Pugny, Taylor Jade, Alex Dawkins. Because I respect your time, and you're not toddlers, you know, we're here, we're doing it. So in return, I ask that you show me this reciprocity and respect, and we're gonna take a big swing with the last one. And I'd appreciate you taking a big swing with us, you know? Thanks. The song's called Kinesis to Know Av.

0: I love you. I love you. Give me a second, and I'll come see you over there, all right? I love you. Let's stay up and dance, hey? Let's fucking party.
1: Sidetracks is a production of CJSR, produced by Miles Wilkinson, Alan Donnelly, Mike Tully, Harish Agnihotri, and Caitlin Shan Richards. I'm your host, Lionel Rault. See you next time.
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0: 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You know, that's a big part of our communication these days. But of course, also we have a terrestrial radio. And I love using that word, terrestrial radio. And we're here, but, you know, simulcasting online as well. And we thank you so much for tuning in this evening. The program for the next roughly 2 hours is something that we like to call Calling All Blues. My name is Graham Guest.
1: And my name is Grant Stovall. And we're going to call all the blues tonight that we can in these 2 hours before 9 o'clock of the Shoebox, exploring the past, present, and future of rock and roll on CJSR's airwaves for, what, decades now? It's a real thrill to get a chance to be here with you. And we've got a whole bunch of blues, old and new, from near and from far. Some blues news, a blues giveaway, an 8 o'clock giveaway coming up later on, and just generally going to have a whole lot of fun. Thrilled that we're not broadcasting from the bottom of a new inland sea, as seemed a vague possibility not so long ago, with some more rain on the horizon on the forecast for the weekend, it would seem. Once again, we thought, Graham, why not spin a few of our favorite from the vast, vast, vast collection of rainy day and bad weather songs that there are in the blues.
0: That is right, Grant Stovall. And that was just an eloquent observation on your part. The lots of blues songs that will sort of channel and personify the weather, right? Stormy weather, lightning and thunder, and, you know, even, you know, sunny skies. And of course, rain and storms. And these are not only do they get back to the sort of, you know, agrarian heartbeat of blues music, and I would say also roots music as a whole, folk music and roots music. I mean, there is this like agrarian sensibility, juke joints were places where people that were working, you know, in nature. I mean, it was an industrialized sort of combative, you know, prescribed nature, but nature nevertheless, right? There's a very sort of intimate relationship between, you know, the creative blues spirit and the elements, right? It's just it's really poetic and powerful. And this water this past weekend was very intense. I know I myself, I was in sort of West Edmonton and actually saw water sort of bubbling up out of the manholes.
1: Wow.
0: It was just overwhelmed, an overwhelming amount of water. And I know in my world, I have water. I know there's lots of folks out there that had, you know, a certain amount of water. Inside or outside or both or all over the place. So it was super wet. But we also had Father's Day this past weekend. So belated happy Father's Day. So I don't think we touched on that last weekend on the show. I think we just kind of brushed over it. So this next set is going to have some great classic blues. We're going to start out with Albert King, the King of the Blues.

0: of the blues and the sky is crying. And amazing from years gone by. What an incredible blues song, Grant.
1: It's unbelievable. It's from the pen of Elmore James and been performed through the years by so many of the greats. And this version is so exquisite from the late 1960s, back when Albert King was recording in Memphis for Stax Records and backed up by the house band Booker T and the MGs, plus the Memphis Horns. Incredible album, Years Gone By. And interestingly, this is the version that Stevie Ray Vaughan would adapt as well when he recorded that tune. Oddly, he also did a version of the song that will conclude this set, the Larry Davis classic, Flood Down in Texas, or Texas Flood as it became known. We'll hear the Fenton Robinson version from a 1970s LP, a true classic called Somebody Loan Me a Dime, and some Bad Weather Blues, Western Canadian style, will be heard from before that as well.
0: Right, before that, we're going to listen to Harp Dog Brown and the Bloodhounds and classic Foul Weather Blues. Now, who wrote that, Grant Stovall? Was that Wayne Barazan or Harp Dog Brown that wrote that?
1: I do believe, I'll have to check the liner notes. I do believe it was Wayne Barazan who wrote that one, who wrote so many of Harp Dog's best loved sort of original material. He was kind of writing for Harp Dog and Harp Dog's voice. And Wayne Barazan, interestingly, makes his home in Medicine Hat, Alberta these days after spending a whole life on the West Coast. Yeah, so pretty cool stuff.
0: Didn't know that.
1: Yeah, neat, hey?
0: Right, and before that, Bessie Smith and Backwater Blues. But we're going to start out with Albert King, The Sky is Crying. My understanding, I mean, is that this was written by maybe accredited to Elmore James, but potentially written by Homesick James.
1: Right.
0: Under a different title. And bass player.
1: Yeah.
0: Under a different title, but was, I think that from what I understand, the Homesick James version is remarkably sort of like unpoetic because it's called the clouds are crying.
1: Right.
0: the clouds are crying, the rain, but it ended up getting changed to The Sky is Crying, which is sort of a real positive right. change, I guess. And I know, exciting stuff to hear this on the program tonight. Albert King, The Sky is Crying. 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

Rain just keeps on falling, messing up my life. Well, cold winds just keep blowing, cutting through me like a knife. Nothing ever seems to go bad that I see. I got to foul with the blues, I got no more for me. 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Nothing ever seemed to go bad that I see. 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I'm living the blues, baby, the blues is living me. I do what I do, and I are what I are.

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It's the way things supposed to be. I'm living the blues, baby, and the blues is killing me. I do what I do.

0: right. 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Graham and Grant with you. This is a program that has been on the air for a number of years. And even before us, there was a different strata of blues radio programs on Wednesday nights. So, dear listener, you are part of an ongoing tradition, as are we. That was Fenton Robinson. And we've been really landing on a lot of Fenton Robinson in the last month or so. His music is really just sort of coming up in the blues world lately, which is great. He put out a seminal blues record, pretty understated, but super powerful. Somebody Loan Me a Dime. He was such a gentle artist, guitar player, singer, songwriter. And that was him doing a cover, actually, of Texas Flood, or It's Flooding Down Texas, which was also, of course, covered by Stevie Ray Vaughan. Before that, an artist that was born in Edmonton, passed away in Lacombe, Alberta, and spent a lot of time off and on for big chunks of time living and being based in the lower mainland, rather, of BC. And that was Harp Dog Brown and the Bloodhounds, a former broadcaster on our station, too. And his take on Wayne Barazan, who's a Canadian blues treasure for sure, penned Foul Weather Blues from Home is Where the Harp Is. And before that, Grant, we were listening to some Bessie Smith.
1: Yep, an all-time classic going back to the 1920s originally, when there were a whole lot of songs about epochal rains and floods, because there were some really devastating events, particularly to do with the Mississippi River back in that era. And so topical, that one, Backwater Blues, the title of it, from Bessie Smith, and an all-time classic tune, which also was poignantly reverberant once again around the time of Hurricane Katrina. And we started off the set with Albert King and his very, very incredibly grooven rendition of The Sky Is Crying, one of the all-time classics of slow blues, as made famous by Elwood James. And, as mentioned, oddly, interestingly, done as well by Stevie Ray Vaughan many years later, who clearly was impacted by Albert King's version. You can find that on the 1969 Stax Records release, Years Gone By.
0: Yeah, The Sky Is Crying. And, you know, I had the great fortune of seeing, actually with your late father, Grant, seeing Homesick James live in Chicago, which was a truly... truly memorable concert. Amazing at that time. I have no idea how old he was, Grant. He must have been in his early 90s.
1: I think he was a number of
0: years ago. it was wild. It was probably closer, you know, sort of looking at it. It was more like seeing, you know, the Sex Pistols live than it was like seeing a sort of aged blues man. He said things on the microphone that I could barely say in private. Very, very colorful, intense human being. And you know, as we go into break, you know, it's worth mentioning as well that, you know, all of these songs about water and you know, flooding and so on, they're all wrapped up too in this very intense sort of socio-political experience, mm-hmm. too, mm-hmm. I think, because, you know, people that cannot afford to live on the hill have to live close to the water.
1: Yeah.
0: You know, and that's the same all around the planet. You know, we're pretty fortunate to live in a country where you're sort of, at least, you know, ostensibly you're, you know, if you can't afford a nice home, that doesn't mean you have to live on the banks of the North Saskatchewan, potentially.
1: Right, right.
0: But in, you know, in a different time in the United States, and especially in New Orleans, where they were so affected by flooding, you know, you were really at risk if you couldn't afford to live, you know, on higher ground. So it's, you know, all of these songs are sort of backdropped by this whole other sort of story, you know, with you know, subsistence farming and sharecropping and so on. It's just a very complex sort of storyline there that can cross over all different sorts of things, culture and music and, you know, genealogy and economics and all and politics. It's just, it's pretty remarkable. And it's time to move into a break. We will be right back after this announcement with some fantastic new blues. And I like the sound of this one coming up for sure. One more cup of coffee. We'll be right back after this. Stay tuned, won't you? Graham and Grant with you until 9 o'clock when the shoebox takes over. We'll be right back.
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0: 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And it is Wednesday night, it's Blues Night, and we thank you so much for tuning in tonight. Grant, we have got a great set of new blues. Some of it we've already touched on, but some of it is brand new for the program. We're going to start out with something here from Chris O'Leary. The recording is called Blue Collar. That's always a good name for a blues recording, I think. And this is a song. We're pretty avid coffee drinkers here on Calling All Blues. I don't know if we're any more avid than most people, coffee being a pretty popular drink, but this is called One More Cup of Coffee, featuring Little Ed Williams.
1: Yeah, this is something that finds Chris O'Leary, who is a singer, harmonica band leader from Virginia Beach, teaming up here with the flamboyant frontman of Little Ed and the Blues Imperials, who also have a wonderful new record out, and both of these out on the Alligator record label. Now, we're not going to hear any harmonica on this one. Chris O'Leary just on vocals, and Little Ed playing some real signature slashing slide guitar on this fun one. Yeah. One More Cup of Coffee from Chris O'Leary featuring Little Ed.
0: That's right, and we're going to revisit the new release from Samantha Martin and Delta Sugar. Their new live recording is called A Beautiful Buzz, and this is My Crown. And Samantha Martin, originally from Edmonton and based in the Toronto region now for

0: the last number of years. After that, something, Grant, now do you know, I don't know anything about this combo, but there's a new single, it's called Mojo Man, and I don't know these artists. And this has come from you. So tell us more about this.
1: Yeah, and speaking of renowned record labels, this is an advanced single from the Chicago-based Dullmark record label and an advanced track from the debut by this artist, Jemiah Rogers and Dirty Church. This is a really blues rockin' trio. Apparently, Jemiah Rogers, longtime mainstay of the Chicago scene, although I'd never heard of him before either, and somebody that's kind of part of the Jimi Hendrix legacy as the Hendrix or the Experience Hendrix Foundation in the family, and some of Jimmy's ex-bandmates have embraced him, and you can really hear some of the fingerprints of Hendrix's work on this track called Mojo Man by Jemiah Rogers and Dirty Church, which is a pretty full-on psychedelic rockin' kind of an outing, but definitely with blues at its core. Excited to see where else this goes, and by when the full length comes out on the illustrious Dullmark record label.
0: Yeah, amazing stuff. And that's not quite usually in the wheelhouse for Dullmark Records either.
1: No.
0: So it definitely is sort of a statement from Dullmark as well. And we're going to wrap up the set with some new music from Taj Mahal and the Phantom Blues Band. There's a new recording out called Time. And this is Rowdy Blues, Taj Mahal, in many decades of making music. Really interesting human for sure. That's going to be great to have some new music, as we do, from Taj Mahal and his band. But we'll start out from Virginia Beach. This is Chris O'Leary, One More Cup of Coffee. Yes, please. I added the yes, please part, featuring the great slide guitar work of the amazing Lil Ed. This is Blue Collar, and this is Calling All Blues on CJSR Radio, 88.5 FM, CJSR.com.

0: If you'd ask me, I know you weren't going nowhere in the first place.
1: Well, that was a whole set of new acts here on Calling All Blues, including a brand new version of a nearly 100-year-old song by an artist who himself is more than 80 years of age these days, Taj Mahal.

0: and the Phantom Blues Band, a brand new record called Time. And that was a version of a tune that goes back to the late 1920s originally from Kid Bailey. It's been done countless times since. That was Taj and Company with Rowdy Blues, finishing off a pretty wide-ranging set of new material here on Calling All Blues.
1: Right, there's a new single from a collaborative project. It's Jemiah Rogers and Dirty Church, and this was all kind of new for us. This is an advance single from a forthcoming Delmark release, and that's a single called Mojo Man. And Jemiah Rogers, carrying on the Jimi Hendrix tradition, but has, it sounds like, the seal of approval from the Hendrix Hendrix people. Former Jimi Hendrix bandmates and so on. So pretty interesting stuff. And apparently he's a real mainstay on the Chicago scene. Although I've seen a lot of blues in Chicago, as of you, Grant. I'm not familiar with him. But it certainly says something that the Delmark Records is investing in this project. Pretty amazing. Before that, from right here in Canada, Samantha Martin and Delta Sugar, the lone Canadian new release in that set. That was My Crown from their new live recording, A Beautiful Buzz, and great stuff from Samantha Martin to see her on the new release schedule. And we started the set out with someone by the name of Chris O'Leary.
0: Yes, an accomplished harmonica player and singer, bandleader, also a longtime acolyte of some notable blues artists.

0: fame, their bandmates on the Alligator record label, and this new album from Chris O'Leary, Blue Collar, One More Cup of Coffee. Pretty awesome stuff. And I'm having one of those right now myself, Graham Guest.
1: Yeah, and I am too, as we sort of work our way towards the blues news. And we thank you so much for tuning in tonight. We're going to take another important break for announcements and come back with a great set of music that you can see in the Capital Region in the coming days and weeks. We'll be right back after this. Stay tuned. 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
7: July 1st will be the last weekly Wednesday edition of the Organ Grinder, and this will mark another big change as your monthly correspondent and Canadian organ music expert Tammy Jo Mortensen will deliver her last segment for the program this Canada Day.
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Well, here we have the title track from the album From Dusk Till Dawn by Dave Babcock and his Night Keepers. Mr. Babcock, certainly an in-demand artist for many years, decades, generations even, a genuine acknowledged legend of the Edmonton music scene as per the Shoebox and the Legends of the Edmonton Music Scene Society. And it's easy to see why when you take a look at his very, very busy itinerary, including, for instance, playing two terrific festivals on Saturday, June 27th alone. He'll be performing at noon in Sir Winston Churchill Square for the Works Festival and for the Edmonton International Jazz Fest. It's a collab between the Works and the Jazz Fest. And in this particular case, it's Dave Babcock bringing his baritone out, as the project is the Dave Babcock Quintet Plays Songs from the Big Horn. Truly a great ensemble featuring the likes of Bob Tildesley, Chris Andrew, Josh McCann, and Sandro Dominelli. This is a free show at noon on Saturday the 27th, and featuring some of the greats of jazz and blues baritone sax. So come on out and enjoy that in a fun, family-friendly fashion as part of the Works and the Edmonton International Jazz Festival. And we'll be talking about some of the fun festival action on the go in the next little while as we embark upon the first of a pair of weekly features that

0: that we'll be getting to this evening. It's time now for the Blues News.
1: That's right, Grant Stovall, and we are going to start the Blues News where we frequently do, and that is down at the Blues on White pub in the Commercial Hotel. And there's a whole lot of great music coming up in the coming days and weeks. And you know, Blues on White over the last handful of years has sort of become not quite so much about all blues all the time.

0: time, but you know, has also veered into having all sorts of other genres. A lot of it very rootsy, but there's a lot for blues fans for sure. And that includes the special guest host for the legendary Saturday afternoon jams that are coming up. Lionel Rault is hosting a jam this Saturday. That is amazing. I don't think we've seen Lionel Rault hosting a jam at Blues on White for some time, mm-hmm. I think. And Jim Gabosh and friends take on the following three Saturday jams, which will get us into early July. Also coming up to Blues on White this Friday, June the 26th, Mocking Shadows, the Dirty Birds Organ Trio, July the 2nd, Garrett T. Willie on July the 10th. You know, we were giving tickets away for that, and we thank you for your participation. And the Harpoonist on July the 17th. You can find out more about all these shows at bluesonwhite.com. And of course, the Saturday afternoon jam still going strong. And amazing stuff. Lots of residencies that take place through the week, and the website gives all the details about that.
1: Well, on now, already all the way through July 1st, the aforementioned festival, the Works Art and Design Festival, takes place throughout the downtown core, featuring a whole bunch of, I mean, literally hundreds of different artists represented. And of course, one of the staples of the Works, on top of all sorts of visual and performance art, is the Free Street Stage, a free family-friendly street stage in Churchill Square. And there is

0: is the characteristically very, very diverse roster of live performers on offer, including sets coming up soon by Brother Ray Lemelin and the Matinee Kings all the way from Calgary this Friday evening at The Works. As mentioned, Dave Babcock this Saturday at the noon hour, Samantha King, the Juno-nominated Samantha King, on Sunday evening, and helping to close things out, Anne Vreen will be performing on the afternoon of July 1st. There's a ton happening during The Works on the street stage alone, not to even begin to speak of everything else, and you can find all the details, all the programming, all the schedules at theworks.ab.ca.
1: That's right. Well, a great homespun festival is taking place on a farm near Tofield as well. That's coming up this weekend. The Wild Oats and Notes.

0: festival goers that they are going to be going ahead June 26th through 28th, rain or shine. I know there's been a huge amount of rainfall that's hit the area, and there is talk of more rain on this coming weekend, and the whole Edmonton and sort of greater central Alberta region, Grant, is sort of at moisture capacity. I was noting for myself that we may break the all-time June rainfall record, which was set in 1914. So to put that into context, that was before the First World War, and we're certainly on track for that. We're only, I think, 10 millimeters away at this point. So it's a lot of moisture to deal with. But they're going ahead no matter what, June 26th, the 28th, rain or shine. And you can go to wildoatsandnotes.com for all the details about what is happening there. It's going to be a lot of fun, even if it is a little bit wet. Love Tofield.
1: It's great, and you better believe that if a festival is hosted and run by a farmer, he's going to be prepared for all sorts of weather for sure. Last time I was at Wild Oats and Notes, they actually held some of the rainy weather sets inside the barn because they could turn the stage around, either face the outside or the inside of the barn. Pretty awesome stuff, and a great real heart and soul people running Wild Oats and Notes. Well, there's another great festival taking place before too long, and that is K-Days on July 18th and 19th. Once again, the Edmonton Blues Festival presents some programming. It's known simply as Two Evenings of Blues at K-Days, with a stellar lineup of performers. July 18th will be Buckwheat Zydeco Jr. and the Ils Sont Partis Band, alongside Crystal Shawanda. And Graham Guest coming up on the 19th, Monkey Junk and the Blackburn Brothers. Pretty amazing stuff. And you can find all the details by going to k-days.com. Admission comes with your K-Days gate admission. There is, however, something else on offer, which is that premium tent tickets for these shows are also available for sale. Once again, k-days.com is the place to go. Two evenings of blues at K-Days.
0: I love it. And coming up on July 22nd, we were telling you about this last week on the program at the newly reopened Heritage Amphitheater in Hauerlich Park. People like PJ Perry, Cam Hayden, and Peter North, who are all legendary names in Edmonton music and Alberta and Canadian music, are coming together to put on a big all-star concert called Musicians for Canada, a benefit for

0: evening. We have a whole bunch of terrific artists on offer. Well, we're going to get to one final item on our Blues News Odyssey, and this is one that we'll be devoting the closing suite of this program and the 8 o'clock giveaway portion to: the Camrose Blues Fest, running July 17th, 18th, and 19th at the historic Bailey Theatre in Camrose, also with a special kickoff party preceding the festival proper on Thursday, July 16th. Well, the festival artists this year are pretty amazing, starting off with the much-celebrated Calgary sensation Ollie Owens kicking things off officially, and an artist we'll be hearing from before too long, the Grammy-winning Donald Ray Johnson, also out of Calgary, will be performing the Steve Mariner Band. Steve, one of the busiest and most decorated of artists on the roots blues scene today, period, along with his sometimes bandmate, Harry Manx, will be performing in its own right there. The Andrew Michaels Blues Band, the Brandon Isaac Band, the artist sometimes known as Yukon Slim, and an artist from right here in Edmonton, as mentioned, a Juno nominee, Samantha King and her band, the Russell Jackson Band, very well loved in these parts, and also the Graham Guest Trio. Tickets are available now for the Camrose Blues Fest in a variety of different permutations and configurations and packages. You can get just the festival nights, you can get individual passes, you can get the brunch with the meal or without. There's all kinds of ways of doing it. Browse all the details and pick up your tickets at CamroseBluesFestival.ca. And a huge round of congrats to all the volunteers who have made that festival come alive. It is so cool to see it thriving in this its second year, and it's such a beautiful spot with a whole lot of Alberta heritage to it, the Bailey Theatre in Camrose. And so it is that we are on the verge of wrapping up this particular roundup of Blues News for the Wednesday, June 24th edition of the program. It's great to get a chance to be here and to share the air with you and let you know what we're aware of that's going on in the blues sphere. Of course, if there's something that you'd like to hip us to, we are definitely all ears about that.
1: That's right. Our email address is blues@cjsr.com, B-L-U-E-S @cjsr.com. And we want to remind you as well, there's a lot of residencies and jam sessions other than what we talked about that are going on around the capital region. And we encourage you to get out and support some of those events that are just so great for the community. Grant, I think it's time we should turn our ears to what we've been talking about here. We're going to start with some of the music that you can see as part of the 2 Days of Blues, which is sort of being sub-programmed by the

All right. You are listening to CJSR Radio. That was one of our favorites here, Secondhand Dream Car, Edmonton Supergroup, with their debut and also Juno-nominated release, Answer the Call. It was good enough for you. Before that, the Porch Dogs and Hey Baby from their new release, Volume 1. They're a new collaborative project from Calgary. Both of those groups are going to be a part of the concert happening at the Heritage Amphitheater at Hauerlich Park, newly reopened, and this is part of Musicians for Canada, a benefit for Canadian unity.

0: You can find all the details online about that as well. Before that, Grant, Crystal Shawanda, Too Far to Turn Around from Sing Pretty Blues, and Buckwheat Zydeco Jr., Trouble Mine from New Beginnings.
1: Yes.
0: And they're both part of a big event on the 18th of July at K-Days.
1: Sharing a bill as the Edmonton Blues Festival presents two nights of blues at K-Days, and that'll be the one that kicks it off, Crystal Shawanda with Buckwheat Zydeco Jr. and the Ils Sont Partis Band. And on the 19th, the Blackburn Brothers and Monkey Junk, pretty stellar. There's only four acts, so not a lot of chances to dazzle, but each and every one of those choices does exactly that. Well, we're going to get to, as promised, a second of two beloved weekly features for this edition of the program. And yes, it's time for the 8 o'clock giveaway. And this time around, we're going to be beginning, Graham, a round of ticket giveaways for the Camrose Blues Festival taking place the 17th through 19th of July at the Historic Theatre, the beautiful Historic Theatre in Camrose, the Bailey Theatre. You find details at camrosebluesfestival.ca and pick up your tickets in a variety of different ticket packages. We're going to offer folks the opportunity to be entered into a draw for two weekend passes to the Camrose Blues Festival.
0: Yeah, that's right, Grant. And I've got a slight conflict of interest here, so I'm just going to sort of sit out of this a little bit. But I will say, Camrose Blues Festival, it's going to be a great weekend. I hope people are able to get out and enjoy.
1: And huge gratitude to all the folks that put this thing on. It's a labor of love on the part of volunteers in the community. So thank you for sharing in the way that you do. And we'll offer you this opportunity as part of a rolling round of draws. So we will ask you a skill testing question this time around and pick a winner at random. And that winner will have their name put into yet another hat, and we'll pick a winner at random at the end of our several rounds of giveaways, and you might be off to the Camrose Blues Festival for the whole weekend with a guest. We're going to spin you a tune that's become close to our heart here at Calling All Blues, our collective heart. It's from the B.B. King Blues Band, effectively a legacy slash tribute project continuing on the work of the chairman of the board, as he was known, the great B.B. King. After he passed away, members of his band and people who were close to him put together this album called The Soul of the King. And we're going to hear a song entitled Becoming the Blues, which was written by one of the artists performing with their own project at the Camrose Blues Festival. And this artist is one of the two co-lead vocalists as well. And we're going to ask you what's the name of the artist that wrote and sings co-lead on this song who is performing at the Camrose Blues Festival of 2026? It's called Becoming the Blues, released from the album The Soul of the King by the B.B. King Blues Band. If you think you might know or just want to hazard a guess, we welcome all comers to try their luck by dropping us a note by email.
0: Yes, our email address is blues@cgsr.com, B-L-U-E-S. @cgsr.com. And the question being, Grant?
1: What's the name of the composer of the song that we're about to hear, also one of the co-lead vocalists on this rendition by the B.B. King Blues Band?
0: All right. I love it. We're waiting for your responses. This is the B.B. King Blues Band featuring, and then we'll let you fill that in. 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

Well, all right. That is a wonderful composition called Becoming the Blues from the B.B. King tribute album, The Soul of the King, put together by some of his longtime musical associates and friends. That's a project known as the B.B. King Blues Band, and the artist who wrote that song and sings co-lead vocals on it has a long-standing beloved band of their own, a band that plays at the Camrose Blues Festival coming up in mid-July. We're giving away a pair of passes, weekend passes, over the course of a rolling series of giveaways in the weeks leading up to the Camrose Blues Festival. If you think you might want to try to take an educated swing at the name of

0: of the composer of that song, also the co-lead singer of that track, Becoming the Blues, just drop us a note by email, blues@cjsr.com, B-L-U-E-S @cjsr.com, and we thank you.
1: And I do want to say a big thank you to the Camrose Blues Society for just keeping blues music going, roots music going around Central Alberta and Camrose, and love Camrose. And it's going to be a great weekend coming up in July. Grant, we have to take another break for some important announcements, but we will return with some more music and some more previewing of some of the great artists that you can see in Camrose. Stay tuned, folks. We'll be right back after this.
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11: 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This is James Brown, the Godfather of Soul. And you're tuned to CJSR. Look here. It's out of sight. 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
1: 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And tonight, we're, amongst other things, we're taking a look at some of the music coming up at the Camrose Blues Festival. A lot of great Canadian blues. Grant, we're going to take another look at some of the music that you can hear there. We're going to start out with one of our all-time favorites here on the program, Donald Ray Johnson, and go back to his recording, Pure Pleasure, and listen to Slow Down Baby. Always a big hit when performed live. Brandon Isaac with PhD in the blues. Harry Manx here as well. And we're just going to get as much as we can into this set.
0: And we'll kick things off with an artist who, fittingly enough, is performing at the Camrose Blues Festival, as he, despite being this figure with a celebrated, fabled career under his belt from the United States and a Grammy Award winner back in the late 1970s, has called Alberta home for the last several decades, and it's a big part of this community. So how apt that the luminary Donald Ray Johnson is performing at this exciting latest addition to the Alberta Blues Festival landscape. This is Donald Ray Johnson and Slow Down Baby here on the Wednesday evening infusion of blues that airs every week from 7 till 9 p.m. Calling All Blues on CJSR.
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0: All right. 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And Grant Stovall, we have run out of time. We have to make way for the Shoebox coming up at 9 o'clock. And, you know, I listened to the Shoebox last week. It was great. Had a wonderful time. And I encourage all our listeners to, you know, keep it tuned in if you can. One of the great programs on the radio in the Edmonton region, like all time for sure. And that was a set of music that you can see in Camrose and great artists.
1: And very distinctive ones at that, including the one and only Harry Manx and a version of the classic Spoonful from Harry Manx Live. Before that, Brandon Isaac and the album Rise and Shine. The tune was called Lose the Blues, both of them performing alongside a whole galaxy of greats at the Camrose Blues Festival 2026.
0: And we started the set out with Donald Ray Johnson, Grammy winner, big friend of the program, personal friend of ours, Grant. That was his release from a few years back, Pure Pleasure, and Slow Down Baby. And Donald Ray Johnson is going to be at the Camrose Blues Festival. That's taking place 17th through 19th at the historic Bailey Theater in Camrose. And we encourage everybody to get down there if you're a blues fan or not. It's a wonderful time to go down, spend a sort of, is that midsummer, early summer? I'm not sure what that, maybe just kind of right in the middle of summer. That's going to be just a grand time. I'm going to be down there the entire weekend and looking so forward to it. It's going to be a lot of fun. And we encourage everyone to get all the details. You can find out, go to Camrose Blues Festival online as well to see more about the artists and their schedule. We have time to leave you, as we do, with an instrumental. We're going to go to Steve Mariner's release, Hear My Heart, and one of his instrumentals called Shootin' Off.
1: Had the chance to catch Steve Mariner and his bandmates in Monkey Junk over the weekend at North Country Fair, and wow, they have... What a force of nature they are, and it's exciting to have Steve back with his solo project soon for the Camrose Blues Festival, and you'll get a sense of just how mighty a harmonica player he is with this one. And with this one, we'll say so long. Stay tuned for the past, present, and future of rock and roll as explored weekly by The Shoebox, Pete the Rocker, and Assorted Also Rockers. In the meantime, we are Graham and Grant, and it's our great pleasure to be at your service with Calling All Blues Wednesdays from 7 until 9 p.m. Thanks to all who make this space possible, including the amazing donors, the volunteers. This is a volunteer-powered radio enterprise for the most part, and it's a great pleasure to serve as volunteers for Graham and myself, and of course to the small, incredibly hardworking, ingenious, inspired staff at CJSR. It's an immense privilege to be part of all this with you, and we say thank you for joining us.
0: You know, Grant, I couldn't have said it better myself, and I don't mean to spring this on you, but next Wednesday is Canada Day.
1: Oh, right. Oh, my goodness.
0: And so it is our pleasure, and it's my pleasure to inform you, Grant, that we will be having a program of all Canadian blues to celebrate Canada Day, which has been a long-standing tradition on the program.
1: Yep.
0: Right around Canada Day, whether it falls on the day or not, we always love to go full Canadian.
1: Mm-hmm.

0: stay tuned to Calling All Blues. Next week, it'll be a grand celebration of Canadian blues. No better time than next Wednesday to play all Canadian blues. Remember to stay tuned for the Shoebox. And as Grant was saying, huge thank you to the huge support community that we have here at the program and at the station. And we'll see you next week with another edition of the program. My name is Graham Guest.
1: And my name is Grant Stovall. We are bidding you a very happy summer. Looking forward to celebrating July 1st with you. And as per always,
0: good blues to you.

0: It's bike month.
1: A large campaign in the 1920s that bikes are toys for boys.
0: That's CJSR's bike traffic reporter.
1: Hello, my name is Carly Coleman.
0: You can hear her reports every Tuesday on the morning show, The Toast Marketing Board. Throughout June, Carly is busting myths. The fourth and final myth, bikes are toys.
1: People love riding, but they aren't oriented to transportation riding.
0: Some may think that a bike ride is just about recreation, a luxury, a hobby, a pastime. Using it for transportation has other implications.
1: You see them and you people who are homeless and you don't want to be them. Like, you can empathize all you want, but that when they have a bike, you strongly associate cycling with poverty.
0: The link between status and bike riding was created on purpose.
1: Part and parcel of a large campaign in the 1920s that were like, bikes are toys for boys, because we've had so many years of saying that only drunks, children, mentally unwell people, those people ride bikes because they have to. If you're successful, you have a car.
0: But cycling doesn't mean lacking means. In fact, studies have found that cyclists tend to make more frequent trips to local businesses and spend more than drivers. They support business.
1: I have better connections with my community. I can stop and chat with everybody. Like, I have different relationships with everybody because I am able to visit with them because I can stop easily.
0: Not only that, cycling is a cost saver.
1: But by riding, I'm helping the healthcare system by being a healthier, active person, right? I have better mental health, I have better physical health, I have better emotional health.
0: So bikes are not toys, and they are for everyone.

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1: You should cherish yourself.
0: Goth post-punk band Halt from Vancouver. 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
3: 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My name is Pete the Rocker, and I'm here with Terry, the Rockin' Librarian Donovan. Hello, Terry.
4: Hey, Pete.
3: How's it going?
4: Good.
3: And this is a very special show, Terry, because as you would know, I'm here with my son Brian, who also rocks, who's coming here with his from his home in Haarlem, Netherlands, with his wife Erica. Brian rocked the Shoebox for many, many years, and of course, Brian, welcome to the Shoebox. Tell us, what are we currently listening to?
5: Hello, Pete the Rocker, father. we put on a little bit of Brian Eno, his music for airports. We're listening to track one on side A, and just a little bit of audio therapy from the on-air booth. It's been a while since I've been back here. It's been 2 years since I've been sitting in here, and I'm sitting next to a legend of the Edmonton music scene, Terry Donovan.
3: A legend, and of course, he is a rockin' librarian.
4: And look at that new board.
3: Oh my God, Terry.
5: Terry, when I saw this board, there are lights that I didn't know what they meant. And Terry, because of the librarian background, was easily able to decipher and point me in the right direction so I could correctly guide Music for Airports into the Shoebox.
3: And that's why it's always good to have a legendary DJ like Terry, the Rockin' Librarian Donovan. And also, Terry and Brian, we are also honored, and I'm honored, to have my daughter, Amy Nicole the Rockette, here. And Amy, it's fun to have you here. What do you think?
6: Thanks so much for having me, you guys. What an honor to be a part of such a legendary group and to be family members with such legendary rockers. And I'm so grateful to be here with Terry as well.
5: Woohoo!
3: So,
5: nice.
3: This is going to be a really wonderful show. And the thing is it's interesting because what we're doing tonight is we're going to be playing a little bit of everything tonight, and this is a very special show. We're going to start this Roots of Rock and Roll set with Benny Moten's little Kansas City Jazz Orchestra. Moten, it was an influential jazz pianist and a band leader who was the key to development of the Kansas City style jazz. He was a great player also of the trombone, and he was a guy that basically played classics. And you know, Terry, he played with a lady by the name of Billie Holiday, did a lot of work with her, and also Count Basie. Let's hear Benny Moten's Kansas City Orchestra from June 12th, 1927, Chicago, recording Moten Stomp.

The Body Burn Festival, presented by UST Arts and Lavarotic, is heating up CoLab June 26th through 28th, featuring Los Angeles dark electro duo Patriarchy. If you-

are listening to the mighty CJSR, and we ended that Roots of Rock and Roll set with one of my all-time favorite blues musicians, Henry Thomas, Bulldoze Blues, off the CD Best of Ragtime Texas, complete recorded works 1927 to 1929. Henry Thomas recorded the song 97 years ago, June 13th, 1928 in Chicago. His career started as a singing, songwriting hobo on the trains in Texas around 1900. Before that, he did a lot of hoboing, and between 1927 and 1929, he wrote a number of

And roll blues rock, and we started that set with Benny Moten's Kansas City Orchestra, Moten's Stomp, off the CD 1927 and 1929. He recorded the song June 12, 1927 in Chicago. As all four of Brian's and Amy's grandparents were born in 1927, a wonderful year, Terry, the rockin' librarian Thomas, they have a song from 1927, and congratulations, Brian and Amy, you have four wonderful grandparents were born in 1927. The jazz music of Benny Moten is a huge root of rock.

0: son Brian, who also rocks. And I must congratulate you, Brian. We were at your show at the Avery last night, and Terry, you missed a great show. I'll tell you what, that Brian, who also rocks with his project, A Porch Collapse, Brian, I was proud of you. You sounded really good, and what a great job by your buddy Matt. Tell us about that show. That was a classic.
1: Oh boy, I was not expecting any questions, Pete. This is tough, but it was a great show, and thanks for everybody who came out to the Aviary last night. My best friend in the world, Matt, who goes by the one of his bands, is his solo project called Ghost Cars. He is the guy who started the Noise Cafe one Tuesday per month at the Aviary. So I was really lucky to be a part of that yesterday and play a noise and experimental set. And in between, Steph Pastula did a set with lots of acoustic instruments and vocals, improvisation, and a little really cool glass bell. And then Matt and I did a little jam at the end.
0: That was
1: a 30-minute jam. And we haven't played together in over 20 years. So
0: very cool.
1: Worked out really well.
0: And so you went from a concert to the soundboard at the mighty CGSR, and where you were for a long time. And what are we going to hear?
1: Okay, well, we had a really nice morning. We had this kind of father-son morning, Terry and Amy, just so you know. Dad and I went to the Record Collector's Paradise here in Edmonton. We met Ty, and I spent a lot of Canadian dollars on records. And one of them is the very first Gong album. So I'm going to play Magic Sister, Magic Brother, the two first Gong tracks from this release from 1977. And then I'm going to follow it up with

0: Hey. You're listening to CJSR, and I'm Brian, who also rocks, joined by my father, Pete the Rocker, Terry, who also rocks, and my sister, Amy the Rockette. And this is a shoebox.
1: And very good. That was an interesting set. And you know what's interesting, Brian?
0: Yeah.
1: I can sense the connection to that great prog rocker, Al Brandt.
0: Al Brandt, what a nice guy. And he's from Saskatchewan, right?
1: Yeah.
0: That's okay. It's a flat place. My wife and I live in the Netherlands. It's pretty flat. I think that's why I can get along with Al.
1: That's funny.
0: Wonder if he plays... What's that game they play in Saskatchewan? Bunnock. They play with horse knuckles. Terry, is that true?
2: I've never heard of that.
0: Okay. As a librarian, I'm gonna send you on a research project.
2: Okay.
0: Okay. So in my

0: Let me backtrack it, Pete. Let me backtrack. So we just heard from Gentle Giant from their album Power and the Glory, one of my favorite songs, prog songs, Cogs and Cogs. And we started the set off with the very, very first Gong album, David Allen and Jilly Smith on the album Magic Brother. We heard Mystic Sister with Jilly Smith, the Space Whisperer, and, of course, David Allen. Yeah, just making, like, amazing psychedelic rock, and I think music that's just kind of mind-blowing still. It's kind of like a pothead culture, you know, the pothead Pixies, and influence bands as diverse as, yeah, Acid Mother's Temple, anybody. Me, influence me, I don't know. That's it. But I really enjoyed going to the Record Collector's Paradise today also. Good stuff. That's me, that's my set. The Shoebox at CJSR. I'm passing the Shoebox to my right, to Terry Donovan.
1: And our shared mic.
0: So you'll hear a little bit of sharing. There you go.
2: Okay. Well, we're going to hear from one of my favorite local bands, the Ray Gun Cowboys.
0: Yeah.
2: And they've been around for 25 years, and they just finished their 25th anniversary tour across Canada, which they say is their last for a while. But they are continuing on in Europe. You can catch them in Flugplatz Zwickau in Zwickau, Germany, next Thursday, and then they're going to a festival in Spain and so on. And so from Bloodied But Unbroken, here's Limbo.

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1: 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Iconic Canadian multidisciplinary artist Sookyin Lee. New York City death rockers Bambara. Feminist hardcore from Baltimore, War on Women.

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1: If I stay here, my darling, I don't know if I'm made.
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I got a letter. Well, no, I didn't. But I do have a ticket.

0: That, of course, was Joe Cocker with The Letter from Mad Dogs and Englishmen. And, I just found this out today that his management let him know on March 12th, 1970, that he was about to start a tour on March 20th. So that's
1: like
0: a week later. Leon Russell got busy and recruited a bunch of musicians for the tour. Many who were prior association with Delaney and Bonnie, who had just broken up. And that particular recording was made at the Fillmore East, a live recording. And before that, we heard from Edmonton's own Ray Gun Cowboys with Limbo from Bloodied But Unbroken. And now we've got a set coming up from Amy.
2: Hi there, Radio.
0: You're on.
2: Thank you. Thanks, Terry. So I'll be playing one of my all-time favorite groups, Bob Marley and the Wailers. I just love the vibes and emotion in Bob Marley's music. It has helped me throughout my life and always gives me peace and clarity when I just need it the most. We are going to hear music from the classic live album, Babylon by Bus. Bob Marley recorded in 1977 in Paris, France, London, England, Copenhagen, Denmark, and the place where Brian and his wife Erica work, Amsterdam, Netherlands.
1: Oh.
2: To many, it is a five-star album, and my dad and I feel it is an amazing live album. Let's hear Bob Marley and the Wailers, recorded June 26th, 1977, in Paris, France. Let's hear their song, Jammin'.
1: Yeah.

0: You are listening to the Mighty CJSR. My name is Amy the Rockette, Brian's sister and Pete's daughter. We just heard Bob Marley and the Wailers jammin' of the 1977 album Babylon by Bus. It is a must-have album for anyone who loves reggae and Bob Marley. I pass the shoebox now back to my dad, Pete the Rocker.
1: Well, and Amy, that is a wonderful set, Bob Marley and the Wailers. And as Amy said, Bus by Babylon, Babylon by Bus is truly one of the great albums of all time, and it's a reggae classic. If you don't have it, definitely get it. And Amy, just a wonderful set of music playing Bob Marley. And I'll tell you what, Amy, the Rockette, you're a natural on the radio, and we're going to continue on in the shoebox, and we're going to start this rockabilly set with the Dreamers. 50s rockabilly band from Bath, Maine, and they really rocked. And let's hear their song from 67 years ago, June 2nd, 1958, recording in Everett, Maine, Rock and Roll Baby.

0: You are rocking on the mighty CJSR, and this set to get was put together by my lovely wife, Claudette the Rockette, and she did a wonderful job on this set. Thank you, Claudette. We ended that rockabilly set that you put together, Claudette, with Jen Moore, Play It Cool. Just love that song. Great choice off the 1990 album Great Swingin' Girls. Rare original rockers. And I'll tell you what, Terry, women rocked in the 50s. You could tell that. They rocked, Brian, they rocked the 50s. Terry, do you agree? What do you think?
1: I'm sliding the mic over to Terry here. It's a full house tonight.
2: Yes.
0: Yeah. They did rock.
1: No, Terry confirms.
0: They rocked.
1: Thank you,
0: and,
1: Terry.
0: You know, that was off, Brian, the white label out of the Netherlands. Jan rocked the late 50s. And, of course, she was born in Aberdeen, Texas in 1944. And at the age of 15, she recorded the song in June 1959 in Winston, Texas. Very amazing, Terry. That girl rocked, and of course, women rocked all the way back to the beginning, and they're still rocking. We started that set with Dreamers, Rock and Roll Baby, off the CD Top Rockabilly Cats. The rockabilly music of the Dreamers and Jan Moore is rooted in country music, which is a big, big root of rock and roll, and of course, country rocks. I'm passing the shoebox to my son, Brian, a.k.a. Brian, who also rocks.
1: Oh, yeah.
0: And it's interesting, Brian, that in the Netherlands, there's quite a few very cool Dutch labels that actually focus on rockabilly as part of their labels catalog, including the white label. The Dutch obviously do love rock and roll, and I think they go back to the rockabilly area. What are you saying, Brian, about the Netherlands and rock and roll?
1: I do not know about rockabilly in the Netherlands, but I know that I'm about to play my favorite punk band from the Netherlands, The X.
0: And you know what? Guess what they're rooted from? Rockabilly.
1: Good. So that's what I'm going to do. It's me.
0: It's you. You're up.
1: You're passing the shoebox back to me, Brian Hills Rocks. Okay. So that's what I'm going to do. I'm going to play my favorite Dutch band. I went with my wife to see them live at the Paradiso North, like on the north side of Amsterdam. There's two Paradisos. They're both great venues, but the one on the north side of the river is a little bit more modern. But fortunately, I was able to see The X live. And, as we all do, we all age a little bit. I saw Chad tonight. Chad and I both have gray hair. We're getting older. Terry, can you confirm?
2: What's gray hair?
1: Yeah. Terry's blonde. Terry's still blonde, just so everybody, if you can't visualize what's happening. Terry actually has beautiful blonde hair. And, we have a nice gray.
2: Platinum blonde.
1: Yeah, Terry is a platinum blonde, yeah. That's true. So let me play for you a couple of tracks that I find inspiring. I'm going to play a track called Apathy Disease and then a track called Weapons for El Salvador. Kind of just kind of feel something, you know? Here we go. You're listening to The Shoebox on CJSR. This is The X, Apathy Disease.

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1: June is Indigenous History Month. Do you know the Indigenous name of where you live? Let's hear from Noella Steinhauer. The ward has been named in honor of a chief. His people played an important role in Edmonton's founding.
2: Papasteu. Papasteu was a highly respected leader of the Papastes Band No. 136. His name in English translates to large woodpecker. Papasteu was also known as Papastes. When the band signed into Treaty 6 in 1877, they were promised 249 square miles of land. They instead received 40 square miles. Originally, they were to settle in present-day Old Strathcona. However, settlers felt that it was a little too close, so the band agreed to move further south to the Mill Woods area. After more than a decade of hardship, many members either moved to other First Nations, were removed by Indian Affairs, or surrendered land under questionable circumstances. Papasteu moved to St. Paul de Métis later in life. Papasteu's descendants number in the thousands, some who live in the Edmonton area. Papasteu. His name in English translates to large woodpecker.
1: We're grateful to Pipiguan, Pitaguan, and the City of Edmonton for permission to use these ward naming videos. 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

0: Good evening and welcome to Buried Frequencies. Thank you for tuning in tonight. I'm your host, All Metal Tammy, and this is CJSR 88.5. Opening up the show for us tonight is a band out of Finland. It's a five-piece modern metalcore band. They're called Ashes of Perishing. The song we heard is called Void Walker. That is the second single so far released this year. The first single was Rapture, which we played about a month ago, I think, or could have been a little sooner. They are gearing up to release, I believe it's a full-length album. No official dates have been confirmed yet, but when I know, you'll know. So we're going to get back to the music. We've got, by request, somebody messaged me on Instagram and asked if I could play this band. They're called Mariana's Rest, which is actually pretty cool because I've been kind of going through all of their discography, so that's going to come up next. Thanks for listening. This is CJSR and Buried Frequencies.
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Thank you for tuning in. You are listening locally here on CJSR. This is Buried Frequencies, and I'm your host, All Metal Tammy. The band we just heard, they are called Fires in the Distance. They are a

0: modern metalcore band also. They're out of Connecticut, and they've been together since 2016. The song we heard is Crumbling Pillars of a Tranquil Mind. It's a little over an 8-minute song, so it's super cool that we have the ability to do that here at CJSR's, play those long songs. It's just nice. It's just super cool that we're able to do that. It's on there. You can find that track on their full length called Air Not Meant for Us, which was released in 2023. And they've been going since 2016, so 10 years strong. So congrats to those guys. Before that, we heard a Modern Prometheus. Those are Edmonton guys with a song called In Amber and Absinthe. They played this past weekend down at Temple Starlight alongside Santorum, Repugnant Scum, Killing Spree, and Splayed. You can find that track on their EP, Live at Great Ghost Studios is what it's called. And then opening up that set for us was Mariana's Rest. They are from Finland. It takes a bit for them to get going, but once it gets going, it's got that growly Unclean music that I think is pretty cool. So I'm super excited that I'm able to share that with everybody. The song we heard was Again Into the Night. It's off their brand new full length, The Bereaved, which was just released in January. It's the band's fifth full length for what they've released so far. That album actually made it to the top 10 on Finland's physical album chart. So congrats to those guys. Coming up next, we have some new music. We've got some information about Loud as Hell. So we've got some bands coming up for that. So stay tuned. We'll get to it. Thanks for listening. This is Buried Frequencies on CJSR 88.5.
1: Hello, we are Rose Throne. You are talking to Celise. 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

0: Listening locally here on CJSR, that band we just heard, Summoning the Lich. The song is called Will to Survive. You can find that track on their full length, Under the Reviled Throne, which was released in 2024. Super cool. They're from St. Louis. They're going to be our traveling band here to Loud as Hell, which is happening at the end of July, the August long weekend. They are headlining Friday, July 31st. Super cool. Before that, we heard Don Valley with a song off of the four-track EP, Still Bleeding. The song we heard was called Diluted. It was released in 2017. Those guys are from Toronto. They're going to be playing Loud as Hell as well on August 2nd. And then we had Rose Throne opening up that segment for us with a song called Wash It All With Fire. They are from Medicine Hat, and we had the pleasure of not only seeing them play live, but we also got to meet the members as well. So thanks to Celise and her partner, who we all know is Colton from Raising the Ruins. So that was the second vocalist that you heard in that. So thank you to them. That was super amazing. Alt Waves was so much fun. And then I was going to tell you something else about Loud as Hell. So if you want ticket information, the list of the bands, you can head on over to loudashell.com. For all of that information. So coming up next, we've got some brand new music from an Edmonton band. Stay tuned. That's going to be coming at you pretty shortly. Thanks for listening. This is CJSR 88.5.
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Thank you for listening. This is Buried Frequencies here on CJSR, and I'm your host, All Metal Tammy. The band we just heard, Timo, with a song called Sanity Clause. You can find that track, actually you can't find that as a track on any EP or full length, because it, well, actually, no. Sorry, I'm reading the wrong page. My apologies, I'm only human. It was originally released as a single in 2019. This is what I'm trying to say. And then it was later on featured on their full-length album, Art of a Maniac, which was released in 2022. So my apologies. Timo has a show coming up July 10th down at Rendezvous. They're going to be sharing, they're headlining the night. They're going to be sharing the stage with Killwitch and Stone Crown. Now, if you haven't seen either of those bands or Timo, you're going to want to come check these guys out because they're pretty awesome. They have advance tickets for $15, so you can reach out to any one of the bands, or you can get them at the door for $20, so if you want to save yourself a few dollars. Again, July 10th down at the Rendezvous. It's an Edmonton local band. They're all Edmonton local. Yes. And then before that, we had Crimson Caliber. That band is from Medicine Hat. They too played at Alt Waves a couple weekends ago, so that was super awesome. The song we heard is called, or was called, Forbidden Symmetry. You can find that track on their EP, Manufactured Genocide, which was released in 2018. And then opening up that segment for us was Killison, who is an Edmonton band, with their brand new track called The Purpose. And I was looking on their Facebook page, and they wrote, purpose is not only

found in the dreams we chase, but also in the lives we choose to serve. Fatherhood is one of them. So that is their brand new track. They have a show coming up. They're going to be out in Calgary, August 22nd, down at Vern's, along with

0: scum, its killing spree. 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

0: Broadcasting live from the Students Union building here at the University of Alberta, you are tuned into CJSR. The show is Buried Frequencies, and I'm your host, All Metal Tammy. The band we just heard called Third Chamber with a song called Choke. You can find that on the band's only release, which was an EP in 2019 called Harvesting Our Decay. Before that, we heard Our Last Crusade with the Eternal Recurrence, which is off their brand new EP, Beyond Death, which was released just this past March. And then the cool thing, I actually learned something tonight. There was a vocalist that's featured on that track with Adrian, who is the front for Our Last Crusade. It's Thor Eld from a band called Planet Killer. I didn't know that. And then I did a little bit of research. They're from Kelowna. So I'm going to have to do a little bit more and see what I can bring and share with everybody. But yeah, that's super cool. And then opening up that segment for us was Killing Spree with a song called Co-Ed Killer. It's off of their EP Frenzied Disembowelment, which was released in May of 2026. Again, the cool thing with all those three bands, they're all from Calgary. And Killing Spree, that was they played this past weekend with Santorum and A Modern Prometheus and Repugnant Scum and Splayed. Killing Spree, that was their first time in Edmonton. So, yeah, they had so much fun, and it was so nice to meet them. They're just a bunch of young guys that are, you know, they play hard and heavy, so it was super cool to meet them. Fun weekend, for sure. So coming up next, we have a new track from a band from Medicine Hat, and yeah, I can't wait to share it with everybody, so stay tuned. That's coming up. The song is called Transparency, and the band is Raising the Ruins. Stay tuned.
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You are listening locally here on CGSR. The show is Buried Frequencies, and I'm your host, All Metal Tammy. Thank you for hanging out with me tonight. We are almost at 11:30, so we have a half an hour left. The band we just heard is called Grave Mass. They are from Vancouver. They just released their debut album in March, I believe it was. It's called This Is The Way. They are going to be playing Loud As Hell on the Saturday, August 1st. I may have made a mistake earlier when I said .com for Loud As Hell. It's actually loudashell.ca, so my apologies. You can head over to their website for all of the ticket information, for all of the bands that are going to be playing. It is massive. It's huge. It's three straight days of music, of metal. It's a big metal family reunion, so all of the information can be found at loudashell.ca. The headliner for that Saturday show is Allegion, if I'm saying that correctly, so I apologize if I did not. Before that, we heard Unmerciful, which these guys are from Kansas. That was the self-titled track for the album. Devouring Darkness is what we heard. They released their first full length in 2006, so they are 20 years old. They've had a few couple of hiatuses, but they always found their way back to each other. That first album they ever released was called Unmercifully Beaten. Yes. And then opening up that segment for us was Raising the Ruins with Colton Bonke on vocals. They are a local band to Medicine Hat. They played Alt Waves. He is also in the band Rose Throne with his partner, who is Celise, on vocals. So super cool to connect with both those bands and both those individuals. So thank you for spending time with us. So yes, you are tuned into CGSR. This is Buried Frequencies. Coming up next, we've got a band called Gates Open with a song called The Blood on Their Hands. Thanks for listening.

You're tuned in to CJSR. This is Buried Frequencies, the band we just heard, Since the Fire. They released a brand new album in April called Remains Embraced. They are from Pennsylvania. Before that, we heard a band called Lone Shore. Not to get them confused with Lorna Shore, it's Lone Shore. I was kind of like, at first I thought, did they change the name? Did Lorna Shore change their name? But no, they did not. It is Lone Shore. They are from Brazil, and the song we heard is called Stray Light, and they just released their second full length this past Friday called Nothing Left to Deconstruct. And then opening up for that that segment was Gates Open with a song called The Blood on Their Hands. That was released as a single in 2025. Interestingly enough, it's only a two-member band. And one of their projects before Gates Open, they were together in a band called Down Into Silence from 2007 to 2021, I believe it was, but Gates Open has been active since 2023. So again, thank you for tuning in and hanging out with me tonight. I always appreciate the support. I'm going to be back in this spot next Wednesday at 10 o'clock, so join me then. Coming up to close the show out for us tonight, we've got two tracks. We've got Necrogoblicon with one of their older tracks called No One Survives. It was originally released as a single, and then it ended up on the album Stench, so it's the opening track. And then we have, closing it out for us, is Crimson Shadows from Toronto. They won the Whack and Metal Battle 2013, which got them to Germany, which also then got them a record deal with Napalm Records. But the song we have is called Secrets of Our Time, and it features Brittany Slays from Unleash the Archers. So enjoy. Have a great night. Again, thank you for listening. This is CJSR. Good night.

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9: 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We got a full tank of gas, half a pack of cigarettes. It's dark, and we're wearing sunglasses. Hit it.
10: I'm funny how? I mean funny like I'm a clown, I amuse you? I make you laugh, I'm here to fucking amuse you? What do you mean funny? Funny how? How am I funny? How the fuck am I funny? What the fuck is so funny about me? Tell me what's funny.

0: If you can see, the numbers all go to 11. Look, right across the board. 11, 11,
1: and most
0: 11,
1: of the amps go up to 10.
0: Exactly.
1: Does that mean it's louder? Is it any louder?
0: Well, it's one louder, isn't it?
2: 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You know you spelled genius with a J?
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2: Oh. Okay, well, you're the genius.
4: Hey, everybody. Hey. It's comedy night in the YEG. It's Wednesday night, now Thursday morning. And this is going to be a fun show. It's going to be a jam-packed. We will hear from Rachel Gray. She is on location at the Grindstone Theater scouting the stand-up standoff competition. So we will hear from her at some point. We will be playing your requests all night long. And if you heard the little promo ahead of my show, you would know you can text in your request to 780-492-2577, 780-492-CJSR if you got the old school dial. And if you have a rotary phone, good luck texting. That's gonna suck. I don't even know how you text on a rotary phone.
5: I don't think you can.
4: You have to just sound out the beeps like, like an old dial-up internet thing. Bretsky's in the house. Welcome back.
5: Thanks again for having me ride truck on Normie.
4: Yeah, I needed somebody to kill all the mosquitoes in my truck. I've been living in Alberta Beach since 2023 and maybe seen five mosquitoes in 3 years. And now I see five hatch every second of the day. It's crazy. There's swarms of them.
5: Yeah, they're getting really bad this year with all that dew rain that's come down. I think it's only going to get worse as there's more rain forecasted starting tomorrow until Tuesday.
4: Yeah, that's what I hear. But you know what's going to happen? This is mark my words. At the end of the year, they're going to say this is the hottest, driest summer on record. And meanwhile, my lawn still has 3 inches of water sitting on it in many spots because it's not drained. There's nowhere for water to go in my yard. The water table, because where the village is, 200 years ago, that was a lake bed.
5: Yeah.
4: So there's not the ground, when it's dry, so last summer was dry, but if you dug down with a shovel, you hit water at about 4 inches down.
5: Oh, I believe it.
4: And right now, it can't soak into the ground. The only good thing is, this year we decided to do all raised bed garden.
5: Yeah.
4: So none of my vegetables are drowning. They're still a foot and a half above the ground. Thank God. But yeah. If you're into water, good for you. I'm a Pisces, and I've had enough water.
5: Yeah, me too. I'm a Pisces as well.
4: Yeah, so, it's funny how it's going right now. But once again, Norm Shaw, your host tonight on Comic Genius, going to be playing all of your favorite clips. So if you got something you want to hear, text us on the text line, 780-492-2577, 780-492-CJSR. Or you can even call in. I don't care. Same number. I hope you remember it. 492-CJSR. And let's do this. Brett, I want to hear some John Mulaney. It's been a little while, and it's time for John Mulaney. So let's play some John Mulaney right here.
5: Sounds good.
4: And this is his clip

0: called whiskey or perfume.
1: I'm Irish. I keep things very bottled up, and I don't drink, which is not what you're supposed to do when you're Irish. I don't drink. I used to drink, and then I drank too much, and I had to stop. That surprises a lot of audiences because I don't look like someone who used to do anything. I look like I was just sitting in a room in a chair eating saltines for like 28 years, and then I walked right out here. But I did. I used to drink a lot, and then I stopped. I don't know if anyone here is thinking about quitting drinking, but you need to know two things if you're thinking about quitting drinking. The first is that when you stop drinking and you still go to parties where people are drinking, they will have no idea what to offer you. Like, once people start drinking for the night, they forget everything that isn't alcohol. Like, I'll show up at a party and they'll be like, "Hey, everybody, all right, we got Coronas in the fridge, and oh, hey, Mulaney, would you like an old turnip that we found in a cabinet? Would that be good for you? Would you like that? I know you don't drink. Or my girlfriend left a NuvaRing in the fridge. Would you want that? Would that be good for you? I know you don't drink." Also, if you quit drinking, you're about to lose the best excuse you've ever had in your life, which is, "I'm really sorry about last night. I was just so drunk." That is a get-out-of-jail-free card that you don't even realize you have until you lose it. I can't say that anymore. I can never be like, "I'm really sorry about last night. I was just so drunk." Now I have to be like, "I'm really sorry about last night. It's just that I'm mean and loud." It probably will happen again. Now, I quit drinking because I used to drink too much, and then I would black out, and I would ruin parties. Or so I'm told. When you do that enough, when you black out drinking and you do crazy things, you kind of become like Michael Jackson. Like, any story anyone says about you might be true, and even you don't know by the end. I saw an interview with Michael Jackson before he died, and they were like, "Is it true you bought the elephant man's bones?" And he was like, "I don't know, you know, because how could he keep track of that?" So I would hear stories about myself. Here's a story I once heard about me. I guess I was 20 and I was at a party at someone's house and I blacked out drinking, and someone came out of one of the rooms at this party holding like an old antique bottle with some liquid in it, and they said, "Hey, is this whiskey or perfume?" And apparently I grabbed it, drank all of it, and said, "It's perfume." And it was. I think the bullying that young people have to go through now in schools is really rough. I really sympathize, because I was bullied when I was a kid. When I was in grade school, I was bullied for being Asian American. And the biggest problem with that is that I am not Asian American. But when I was younger, and this is absolutely true, people thought that I might be Asian American. I have pretty thin eyes. I had very thin eyes when I was a little kid, and I had straight black hair that I wore in a bowl cut. And from the ages of 3 to 8, people thought that I might be a young Chinese person. On the first day that he met me, the guy that is now my best friend, he met me the first day of kindergarten. He went home that night and said, "Papa, today I met a boy with no eyes." And that was me. Kids would make fun of me in middle school. Kids would call me a Chinaman, which of the racial slurs has gotta be the laziest. That is just pushing two words together. No work was done there. It was very confusing to me because I'm not Chinese. No one in my family is remotely Asian. I mean, we take our shoes off when we come inside, but that was more of a carpeting thing than anything else. Here's how bad it got, though. I remember when I was in junior high, we had this music appreciation class that we never appreciated. And they took us to hear some classical music once at a symphony orchestra. So we go to a symphony orchestra. In one of these classical pieces, there's a moment where they bang a gong. And every time they banged the gong, all the kids sitting in front of me would stand up, turn to me, and bow like that. Which is some racist-ass bullshit, but also incredibly well-coordinated for a group of 13-year-olds. 13-year-olds are the meanest people in the world. They terrify me to this day. If I'm on the street on like a Friday at 3 p.m.

0: p.m. and I see a group of eighth graders on one side of the street, I will cross to the other side of the street. Because eighth graders will make fun of you, but in an accurate way. They will get to the thing that you don't like about you. They don't even need to look at you for long. They'll just be like, ha ha ha ha ha, ha ha ha ha. Hey, look at that high-waisted man. He got feminine hips. And I'm like, no, that's the thing I'm sensitive about. When I was a boy, I was also confused with a woman sometimes over the phone, because before I went through puberty, I had a voice like a little flute. I was once on the telephone with Blockbuster Video, which is a very old-fashioned sentence. And it is. I was on the telephone with Blockbuster Video. That's like when your grandma would be like, we'd all go play jacks down at the soda fountain. You're like, no one knows what you're talking about, you idiot. You know how you talk to your grandma? So, I was on the phone with Blockbuster. I'd called them a couple of times in one day to ask about a movie. And I called for a third time. I said, hey, yeah, I was just calling to see if you had Adam's Family Values yet. And the guy at Blockbuster went, hey, lady, I'll tell you when we get Adam's Family Values. But look, I wasn't offended as a boy being confused with a lady. I was offended as a lady who's getting pushed around by this chauvinist asshole that works at Blockbuster Video, talking to me like I'm some floozy. I am a proud Asian American woman, and you will treat me with respect. I am a tiger mom.
1: Tiger mom. That's funny stuff. All right. Coming up in a bit, we will hear from Rachel Gray. We made her do an on location assignment tonight, and if you have any clips you want to hear, more than happy to play them for you. And I guess we're going to stick with the Irish theme for a while tonight. So this is Sarah Millican, The Seven Signs of Aging.
2: Seven Signs of Aging. That's quite a lot of you. For those of you who haven't, let me tell you what they are. The seven signs of aging are this: dark spots, wrinkles, saggy skin, dry skin, dull skin, and visible pores. And the reason they're all skin related is because this is what we're told by skincare companies. This is not what my seven signs of aging are. I've written them down for you. Let me tell you, this is my seven signs of aging. Number one, you have more baths than showers. Mostly because you've got more time, but also because sometimes things need a steep. Two, the menopause, which mostly affects women but can affect some men who live with the women who are going through the menopause. And to those men, I say boo fucking who. One thing you might not know is that before the menopause is something called the perimenopause, and before that is the peri-perimenopause, where you still got the hot sweats but they smell of lemon and herb. Some of you are pretending you're too posh for a Nando's joke, which is hilarious given where we are. Number three, your neck. People look at your neck a lot more after you hit 40. My neck is fine, thanks very much. All I have, and it's nothing medical, it's nothing to worry about, is a line that goes across it from left to right. What it looks like I was beheaded a long time ago, and it's healing really well. The only trouble I ever get from my neck is that every now and again that line needs a little dust. Number four, piles. Give us a cheer. No, don't. I occasionally suffer from piles. How I know they're bad is that my farts sound different. Number five, if you need a Wiggly tablet box. Give me a woo if you, like me, use a Wiggly tablet box. Loads of you. Sometimes it's the only way I know what day it is. Oh, Tuesday's tablets must be fucking Tuesday. When I collect my tablets from the chemist, they fill a shopping bag. They fill a fucking shopping bag. Now, the last time this happened, I bumped into a woman that I know. I'd call her a friend, but I wouldn't mean it. We've all got those people, haven't we? You know those people you don't remember how you got.

in your life, so you don't know how to get fucking rid of them. She's one of those. She's not a nice lady. She makes me feel uncomfortable. But I bumped into her. She pointed to my thankfully unmarked shopping bag and she said, "Eh, have you been treating yourself?" And I just said, "Yeah," because I thought, what's the alternative? What I really want to say is, oh, no.

0: about your skin. A friend of mine said, your skin's nice. I said, thank you. She said, can I ask a question? I said, sure. She said, do you use fillers? Now, I'm about to tell you something that you might find a little bit disappointing in me, because I said, yes, it's true. I do use fillers. They're not the traditional kind. I call them cakes and pies. Face when you could put lovely things in your mouth. Just don't understand the logic, I really don't. I do like to buy skincare. I refuse, however, to buy anything that calls itself anti-wrinkle, because I myself am not anti-wrinkle. I've got wrinkles, I'll get more, it's absolutely fine. I'm not going to spend 30 quid on something that reckons it stops fucking time. I'm not doing that. I buy moisturiser for the same reason we all buy moisturiser, because isn't it nice to feel a little bit slippy before bedtime? The last time I bought skincare, the website I bought it from said, because you've spent over X amount of money, entitled to a free sample. Choose one of the following things, we'll send it on. Great, I love a freebie. The one I chose, though, was purely out of curiosity, because it was called Youth Serum. And I thought, what the fuck is Youth Serum? Are they going to send me the skin of a child to lie over my own? And then I thought, what if it looks like teddy bear ham? I fucking love teddy bear ham. Are we talking? Am I going to get pulled over by the police while I'm driving my car? And they're going to go, how are you driving this? And I'm going to go, I'm 47, I'm just covered in teddy bear ham, look! But also, Youth Serum to me sounds too much like teenage boys' jizz.
1: Your sheets are covered in Youth Serum, Jamie, you dirty fucking bastard.
0: I imagine there's factories, just teenage lad, lined up after teenage lad, just cracking one out to a catalogue. And number seven on my list of the seven signs of ageing is, fuck you, it's a privilege to get old, because not everybody gets the chance. And I don't just mean people we've lost, I also mean people like Madonna. Stay with me. So... up on my Instagram, I always feel bad for her. Poor Madonna. Why isn't she allowed to get old? Doesn't seem fair that we're all allowed to get old and she isn't. I would like to never see Madonna again, because then I can imagine she's retired, she's clocked off. She's sitting on the sofa in like stained jogging bottoms, watching Escape to the Country on a loop. Maybe she pops to B&Q, treats herself to one of those garden kneeler pads. You know the garden kneeler pads? Doesn't even cross her mind she could use it for blowjobs. Doesn't even cross her mind. Because she's retired. She could hang a crucifix back up on the wall instead of jamming it in her fanny like she did when I saw her at the Manchester Arena that time. I'm sure Jesus would be relieved. And he's been in some tough spots, as we know. She could reappropriate a corn bra for when people come round, turn it upside down, crisps in one, nuts in the other. I think it might be because she's in America. I think if she was over here, we'd treat her better. I think if she was over here, the rest of her career would pan out as follows. I think she'd do 6 months behind the bar at the Queen Vic. Then she'd do a regional theatre tour of Calendar Girls with two loose women in a Nolan. And finally, she would fuck a professional dancer. Sorry, do Strictly. You do have to spare a thought for the people who aren't allowed to get old. I, for one, can't wait to let myself go a bit more.
2: Sarah Millican on the Comic Genius tonight. All right, Brett, there's two contests going on right now. We're going to get an update from the wonderful, lovely Rachel Gray soon here from the Grindstone Theater tonight.
3: Nice.
2: But round two of the semifinals of Funniest Person over at the Comic Strip. And this was a solid lineup. So Alex Jocko was on there, Drew Sicko, Aaron Hill, Tesh Aitken-Fischer, Matt Chaney, Jamie Randall, Leo Langford, Anthony Rita, and Logan Trello were the semifinalists that night.
3: Okay, the only one that I know was Jamie Randall, I think.
2: JR, yeah.
3: Yeah, JR.
2: So Leo's amazing. Alex Jocko, I love her. She's so funny. She's been around a long time on the scene. Huh. Drew Sicko is a newer guy. I find him very funny, Aaron Hill. Oh, and Rachel Gray is calling in, so let's get her on board. Rachel Gray, welcome back to Comic Genius. It's been a while.
4: Hello, hello. Nice to hear from you guys. Mr. Bretsky on his jet ski.
3: Hey, Rachel.

0: Hey, buddy.
1: So I was just going over with Bretzky the lineup for Tuesday night. I am glad I'm not judging that contest because the semifinalists, all of them are solid. And so Tesh Aitkenfischu finishes first on the second semifinal of the funniest person, Leo Langford and Logatrella. So that's a solid three. And then I was looking at the lineup for tonight at the Grindstone. Don't tell me the winners yet. Do you have the winners?
0: I do, yeah.
1: Okay, so this lineup tonight, I don't know if there was changes, but the poster that was posted. So we had Aaliyah Laura, Daniela Zanari, Matt Chaney, Onan Hodgson, Mike Bedford, Evan Wunderlich, Bianca Lubar, I do not know her at all. Phil Matthews, I did not know. Josh Muse, Maya McCarver, and Wyatt Eddy. So when I look at that, not having seen their sets, but knowing a number of them,

0: knowing a number of them.
1: Yeah.
0: I'm going to say, because they're only taking the top two, right?
1: Yep.
0: I'm going to say Onan Hodgson and Aaliyah Laura.
1: Nope. It was Maya McCarver and who got the audience vote, and it was Matt Chaney.
0: Oh, wow. Good for him.
1: Which, honestly, I am not really that... Like, Matt, his last few sets I've seen him do have been so funny. Like, yeah. I'm not really surprised at that at all. I think Matt has been... I think Matt's been just kind of like almost working from like kind of like the outside, and I think that this is
0: his breakthrough.
1: I think he has potential to do extremely well. I think he's a very funny person, and he has a style that's like very unique and very very dry and wacky. And just his work is like, because he works as a custodian.
0: Really?
1: Yeah.
0: So he's just going to clean up that fucking contest, eh?
1: Yeah, no kidding. Like, his joke about, some of his custodian jokes are so funny. His joke about, like, when he hears that, like, a diamond commercial on the radio. And he's like, you know what? I forgot to buy diamonds. Like, he's a really, I think Matt's a really funny guy. I'm really excited for him in this competition. And yeah, I'm looking forward to seeing what he's going to bring going forward.
0: He really came onto my radar about 3 years ago. And I thought, man, like I saw a lot of creativity in him. And, so it's been fun to watch him progress, and it's exciting when I see new comedians overcoming. You know, I've known Aaliyah Laura for a number of years now. I was at her very first set at the Grindstone. It actually occurred when we were first allowed to start the open mics up during COVID, and I think it was October of 21 or 2020. Yeah, so I happened to be there, and she walked up, and she's just this bubbly personality. Laid down some heat, which blew my mind, because normally you know, first timers, and they have their friends there, and the friends always laugh to make them feel good, but she had comedians laughing, and that's something, because there's a saying, and I don't, you know, we've said this, and Lars would always tell this, but there's a saying in comedy, to make an audience member laugh, you have to dress somebody up like an old lady and push them down the stairs. But to make a comedian laugh, you have to push a real old lady down the stairs, right? Like, you got to be vicious. Yeah. You know, you got to be cutthroat, right? So she was making comedians laugh. And so, and Onan Hodgson, I got to watch him a lot during the never-ending, what was that contest called even? I've tried to erase it from my memory.
1: The one that took place all over the city.
0: Yeah, and it was like 700,000 rounds. You had to do 50 shows a night in 20 different venues. Like it just took forever. I can't even remember what it was called now. That's how much I
1: loved
0: it. I have
1: no idea what it was called. That was before my time, and I'm so glad I had everyone's description of it is consistent with what you're saying, where it was just
0: and the rules changed halfway through too. The more you drank or bought, the more ballots you got. So some comedians would go there in the afternoon and start collecting ballots all afternoon and vote for themselves 100 times.
1: That's crazy.
0: I joined it for the last 4 shows in the first round, and I mean there was a lot of comedians come and go in that contest as well. But I placed 3rd overall in total points, not even doing a quarter of the shows everybody else did that round. And then it was Onan, myself, and Delbir Sembi rotating in and out of the top 3 for the next 2 quarters, and then the final quarter is corporate season, so none of these other comedians are corporate work, and I couldn't make any of the shows, and I still was in the top 10.

0: the grand prize was $10,000.
1: Wow.
0: So it made it worth it to stick it out.
1: Yeah, no kidding.
0: But somewhere, I was away for a month in August, and they took a vote because they realized that, you know, the ones putting in, like, making every single show weren't going to have a shot at it. And so they changed it, and they're like, okay, first prize will be $2,500, then $2,000, and they broke, like, so the top seven are getting paid. And I was so mad, you know, because I'm driving in an hour into Edmonton every time I'm going on stage for this, you know, and driving an hour back, and everybody else just lives there and bringing buses and Ubers and those stupid scooters.
1: So the limes, yeah.
0: Yeah, yeah. So, I mean, you know, their investment into the contest was a lot less. And I looked at it, and I'm like, even if I win, I'm out money.
1: It's not
0: now.
1: Worth it, yeah. So who, like, ended up winning that?
0: Chrissy.
1: Chrissy, okay.
0: And,
1: nice.
0: And the beautiful thing about that, and this is one of the... So that was Chrissy's year, because she won the Yucks contest.
1: She won Funniest Person,
0: Funniest Person, and this other one. And... You know, she'd been going for 28 years already, but in the beginning, there was only like one mic a month, and that was her. So there's comedians like Ryan Shorts and Drew Bames that I started with, and Lars Kellio, like, he would go to karaoke nights because there was not open mics in Edmonton. So they would go to karaoke nights.
1: Right.
0: And put their name in and just.
1: We talked about this before.
0: Yeah, just do 3 to 4 minutes. Of jokes, right? And the karaoke host got to know him, and it was amazing.
1: How was Mr. Lars's wedding?
0: It was a lot of fun, and
1: good. Congratulations somebody, to those two.
0: Yes, Lars and Jennifer with one N.
1: Yeah,
0: and I mean, it was meant to be. Their birthdays are the exact same day, July 21st, and they're exactly 20 years apart.
1: That's so cute.
0: So the wedding was amazing. It was in a vineyard, Fitzpatrick family vineyard. It was a gorgeous setting overlooking Lake Okanagan. And awesome. Then the reception was in a hall called the Laurel Packing House. And it's a museum now, but it's where they packed all the apples in the Okanagan. It was the assembly line where they crated up the apples and shipped them around the world.
2: Oh, no way. That's cool.
0: That was really neat. It was an old brick and wood timber building. It was absolutely gorgeous. The DJ was amazing. I'm patting myself on my back right now.
1: Oh, you were the DJ.
0: I was, yeah. I was in the bridal party, but I also DJed it out.
1: I ran sound for my first time at Silly Guy Club.
0: Oh, yeah? How'd that go?
1: At the Moon. It went pretty well. There was, like, a few things where I was like, oh, my bad. Like, but honestly, sound is really cool. I forgot that you could turn... comics mics down. So I just left the mic the same volume the whole time, and I was like, there were times where I probably could have, for some of the yellers that were on stage, I probably could have saved the audience's eardrums a little bit, but I mean, whatever, it's good to project. So I'm happy with how it went. So yeah, it was fun. Sound can be a lot of fun, and DJing can be a lot of fun. So
0: it is. It's a lot of fun, and you'll get the hang of it, because, I mean, you've been on this show now for what, 6 months, coming up 7 months, right? So
1: yeah,
0: you're gonna learn that you just have your eye watching the meter, and you just don't want to hit red on the board, right? So.
1: Yeah, exactly.
0: And once in a while, you'll see me here, just slide a fader a little bit, tweak it here and there, but. Eventually, it'll become second nature. If you had seen me in 1982 when I was starting, I was all over the map, right? So if you survived the night and nobody threw anything at you, you did a good job.
1: Yeah, it was, you know, it was really good. I was able to make it to the show Nick Needs Jokes tonight as well.
0: How was that?
1: It's a really fucking mean show.
0: Oh, really? Like,
1: basically the comic goes up, and you, after their set, the audience and the comics at the side write jokes about the performer on stage.
0: Mm.
1: But it

0: like, it's a lot of fun. And then the audience votes just by round of applause, like, whose joke goes through and how Nick, like, times it is. He has, like, the decimal reader on his watch. And two of my jokes made it to, like the decibel, like the applause break. So two out of five rounds, two of my jokes made it through. The guy who won the most jokes, like, passed through. And you win money for it was Uncle Hack. So that was
1: so funny.
0: Yeah, he's funny. Yeah, I like Hack a lot. I think he's really strong. So he's always fun to have in a room, and he's a sweet guy.
1: Yeah, he is a really super nice guy.
0: Yeah, so that's always cool. And what I like about Hack is he's curious about things, and he's willing to learn. So despite, you know, having some successes with the Danger Cats as well. So, yeah.
2: Oh, yeah.
1: Yeah, I was just going to say, yeah, so yeah. The Danger Cats. He also has a friend that actually lives out towards my end of, into my end of town.
0: Nice.
1: So I've kind of gotten to know more that way, just that we have a close connection to a close little hamlet that I live close to.
0: Nice. Yeah, he's friends with some of my jujitsu friends, and then I'm not in jujitsu.
2: I was going to say, what? No, remind me not to make you angry.
0: I should get into martial arts, though. I think that'd be like as soon as you hit 30, you either like run a marathon or you start doing like a martial art. So maybe I should dip my toes in those waters. Is that where I went wrong? Because
2: I hit 30 and got fat.
1: Yeah, that's what I've been doing.
2: I wish I had known those instructions. Joined something.
1: That's what I did. Yeah, I actually started this year fresh and got a gym pass and started going to the gym, and it's been feeling great since.
0: Hell yeah. Bretzky, are you 30?
1: 34.
0: Oh, okay. You don't look a day past 28. So
1: thank you.
2: 12, actually.
0: Yeah, the gym membership, I think, is really working in your favor. That's awesome.
1: It's really been great. Just sticking to a nutritious diet and just trying to get in the gym 3-4 days a week.
0: Oh, yeah. That's awesome.
2: Here's a fun story for you, Rachel. I've known Brett since he was 12. That's why I make that joke.
0: Right.
2: He was a water boy for the Spruce Grove Saints and also the Spruce Grove Slash, which is so one is a junior hockey team, one is a senior lacrosse team.
1: Tomahawks as well.
2: And the Tomahawks, which is a senior C team back in the 2010s. And then, I think you know that I've been playing lacrosse for the last 2 years because my kids pulled me out of retirement after six years. And we haven't been doing well because we're an expansion team, right? So we're getting our butts handed to us, and so we hired Brett as our water boy, and we got our first win last game.
0: Oh, that's so nice!
2: So he's our team. He's our good vibe guy.
0: Good luck charm.
2: Yes. So yeah. So he can't leave ever, or we won't win another game.
0: I would definitely describe Bretzky as a glue guy.
2: Yeah. Yeah. When Brett was applying for university and Nate, because he was taking kinesiology here at the U of A, we wrote a letter for him, and we talked about how he was the sixth player on the floor, because we could be losing 26-1, and he's still positive. I'm like, dude, we're getting killed. Like, quit smiling, quit, just settle the energy down. We just want to go and cry in a room. Like, but he's like, no, guys, you got him, come on. And so it kills me because I'm like, he just doesn't, you know, the energy there, the positivity, it's incredible, you know. And I couldn't imagine not having him around. And so when I found out he was a free agent, because the team he was working with went through a management change in a junior level, because he was with a team called the Crude, he messaged me and he goes, hey, what do you think? Because I'm like, oh, let me talk to the GM. And then I got the green light. And we got a win. So I'm like, good, you're going to get to keep your job. I might get fired as a coach, but you're going to keep your job. Because we're one and nine right now.
0: Well, let's call it a first of many. You know, Bretzky's a great audience member. Well,
1: if you're free, if you're free on Sunday, we play Sunday at 3:30.
2: Last game of the year. And then we're going straight to the Druid. Oh, hey, that brings me to this.
0: Oh, yeah.
2: The Druid is back. So the Druid pub used to be where what is known as the Cabin now. And there was an open mic running every Sunday night for 9 years, hosted by Lars Kellio. And then the last, before it closed down, well, no, it stayed. And then it became,
1: yeah, it was Oil City, and then it became...
2: It went Druid, and then it went Urban Tavern.
1: Yeah, Urban Tavern, sorry, yeah.
2: And then when it switched to the Cabin, Ryan Short had taken over. Actually, he took over when it was still Urban Tavern.
0: Mm-hmm.
2: So the Urban Tavern changed the entire layout of the room. And then the Cabin is back to pretty much the layout of the original Druid. The stage is back in the corner, but they put these giant trees on it. And I love it because there's a little camper in there. If you've never been, go check it out. When my twins turned 18, we had their birthday party there. And
0: nice.
2: We contained them in the trailer so they didn't wreak havoc in the entire bar. But everything, all the decor, all the chairs, all the stained glass partitions, all the signage, all the flags from soccer or football or however you call it in your terms,

0: And we contained them in the trailer so they didn't wreak havoc in the entire bar. But everything, all the decor, all the chairs, all the stained glass partitions, all the signage, all the flags from soccer or football or however you call it in your terms, were in a sea can stored. And then the Mercer Tavern shut down, and the Edmonton Hospitality Group took it over. And the Druid there, they rebuilt it the exact same as it was. Everything is the exact same.
1: Oh, that's crazy.
0: And
1: that's
0: then they decided, well, if it's going to be the exact same, then Sunday night needs comedy. So we're having a reunion show this Sunday. Lars Kellio, this is his honeymoon. He's coming to host the Sunday night comedy.
1: I'm sure Jen loves that, yeah.
0: Yeah, well, she loves comedy. I mean, she chose him. He actually rejected her three times. It's a true story. He talks about it on stage.
1: Yeah. Oh, my gosh. Yeah,
0: she's too young.
1: Now we're talking about it on the radio. Oh, she's too young, yeah.
0: Yeah, too young, too beautiful. He's, you know, and his joke is, you know, this is going to be essential oils or something. There's, you know, like, it's just, she was out of his league. And eventually, he's like, well, she's so damn persistent. Maybe I'll just say yes. And now they're married 3 years later. So it's been a really neat story. But Lars is coming to host it. And Sterling Scott was the perpetual headliner.
1: And, nice.
0: And it's a true show up, go up. It's not like all the other mics now where you gotta, you know, go into a draw.
2: Is Jen coming? Do you know?
0: Huh? Yeah.
2: Yeah, I've never met her, so this will be my first time. I've heard nothing but great things.
0: Yeah,
2: she
0: you'll
2: seems
0: love
2: like a real sweetheart.
0: She is.
2: And congrats, kudos to them. Two lovebirds, congrats, guys.
1: Yeah, so nice. Speaking of like Urban Tavern and like the Cabin and the Druid, so I ran into Corey Seckinger.
0: Yes.
1: At the Cabin, and his open mic set that he did at the Cabin yesterday was his 199th set, not in general, but at
0: that venue.
1: At that venue. So next week, so Monday's big news with the Druid moving, Sunday, and then Tuesday, Monday is going to be obviously the comic strip. I think it's the first round of semifinals. Our second round of semifinals,
0: third.
1: And then
0: third,
1: and then the Tuesday, Corey Seckinger is going to have his 200th set at the Druid / the Urban Tavern / what is now known as the Cabin. So, congrats to Mr. Half Nuts himself.
0: Have I told you the story about when he started comedy? He lived in Wetaskiwin at the time.
1: And he would bus all the way over.
0: He had to leave at 5 a.m. It was a 12-hour ride from Wetaskiwin because it's a milk run. And then he always had to be up in the first 10 minutes because he had to run and catch the Greyhound because it was still running back then to get home to Wetaskiwin. And, you know, Corey Seckinger, however you feel about his comedy, he is the hardest working comedian I've ever met. And he set goals, and his goal was to become a successful comedian in Edmonton, and he actually achieved his goals. And he has, you know, he's a staple of the community. There's so many funny stories, and Corey has, for our listeners who aren't familiar with him, he suffered cancer twice, testicular cancer, and his tagline is Half Nuts Comedy, or that's his
1: he says, I'm not crazy, I'm just half nuts.
0: But his company name, that's what I'm, his company name is called Half Nuts Comedy, and he's put on so many shows, and he was one of the first ones

0: You know, and for our listeners, like, especially on open mic nights, so your host normally gets paid, your headliner gets paid, and everybody else is doing it for, and depending on the deal that's done. So the Druid, we always got two drink tickets. And I think it was, for my son, he got lucky because I wasn't drinking for 17 years. And he when he turned 18, he started coming to use my two drink tickets because other comedians always get my drink tickets. And so he started using them. And and now I don't know, he can't stop drinking. He's a beer connoisseur or whatever you call him, beer drinker.
1: From my experience with Corey, like, he's a very kind person. Very sweet man. And like, yeah, I honestly, like, the like, in comedy, there's two things that I think will get you ahead, and that's talent is one of them, and then the second is the grind. And like, you know, that's he's like, yeah, like, talk about a grinder. Like,
0: yep. So December will be 15 years in comedy for me.
1: Nice.
0: There's probably 400 comedians come and gone in that time in Edmonton alone.
1: Yeah.
0: Who just didn't have work ethic, didn't understand it's not just about the jokes. If you want to make it, you're up at 8 or 9 in the morning, you're emailing your agents, you're contacting clubs to get a showcase so you can get past. Like, the work ethic you need, you know, is unreal. And then there's so many streams of comedy. You know, there's certain clubs looking for the young guys only, right? So I'm like, okay, I started in my 40s. That excluded me from some. But I also wrote so I can do corporate comedy because I actually like getting paid to work. So, you know, I laugh at the guys hustling and doing all these open mics and trying to get that, you know, $10 or $15 spot here and there. I'm like, I don't know about you guys, but I like $2,500 spots. I like $1,000 spots. So,
1: well, and the thing with corporate is if you can write clean, you're a good writer. So that's a big part of it.
0: I was lucky enough to get advice to always write clean. And then if you want to dirty it up, you can dirty it up. It's easier to dirty up.
1: Yeah. Yes. But 100%.
0: You can also be very dirty as a corporate comedian if you're really good at innuendos, double entendres. So it's also a different form of comedy.
1: Yeah. It's layer. It's a little more complex, if you will.
0: So you can't be a lazy writer. You have to sit. You have to think it. You have to, you know, you're always in the thesaurus looking for better words and you know, parallel words, so that it just sounds more intelligent as well.
1: Well, and like, not to, I'm just gonna straight up be rude and say this, like, some of these Gen Z ass comics who clearly didn't pay attention while they were being homeschooled.

0: so glad that I have like a little bit of life experience to apply to my writing, because it helps you with your depth so much. And it's like, I think you need some kind of life experience in order to be an okay writer.
1: So 100%. And yeah. So, you know, when I started, and this isn't that long ago, really, 15 years is not that long ago, but mm-hmm. reels were not a thing. Mm-hmm. YouTube shorts weren't a thing. So a lot of young comedians, especially the males, you know, starting when they're 18, they know their video games, their mom's basement, and jerking off. And that was more or less... And there was very few young female comics starting. In fact, Celeste Lampa and Sasha Supernaut were the newest ones around my time. I guess Lisa Baker, too, but she's a little ahead, because I was about 3 or 4 years in when she was passed as a headliner. So I didn't get to see her in early years. But, you know, the girls definitely had a little bit smarter comedy than the boys that were super young at that time.
0: Something that I'm noticing is that some of these young guys are doing is they're just straight up stealing jokes from TikTok. As a chronically online millennial, I'm like, oh yeah, I saw that reel 2 days ago. Yeah. Like, it's like, why are you even doing this?
1: Yeah, but you know, they won't get anywhere, because the first time you go and do that in an actual club, if you get an opening or a guest spot, they'll be like, no, this guy's a joke thief. Right? Or... he doesn't write. He just
0: if they get caught, if they get yeah, like I don't you, you say, get called I, I'm out. Not name I'm not no, naming
1: no.
0: names.
1: No, no, you don't have to.
0: Yeah, yeah.
1: I but mean, it's I laugh when I'm when I'm watching it, and you'll hear me laugh at the wrong spot because I already know the punchline, because again I just saw it on TikTok, right? And I'm like, yeah. Dude, whatever. Or there's other guys that see a joke, so they take the premise and they try to what do they call it? Reverse engineer, like you know, the Chinese do with airplanes and other stuff. Like
0: okay,
1: that's the thing. Like they would get reverse engineer, and then they can build it cheaper, you know, and have a knockoff, right? And
0: yeah, that's why there's like recon missions, right? Like
1: But you see a lot of that now too, and I'm like, I know that punchline,
0: yeah,
1: or that premise, like that premise, you know.

0: with the only joke I really got to tell as the host. And so I think it was about a year and a half ago, I'm on the show, and Lars is in studio that night. And I came in, and I was just hopping mad. And he goes, "What's wrong with you?" And I'm like, "Jimmy Kimmel just burned my menopause joke, my earth." Like, it was almost word for word.
1: Whoa.
0: And I'm like, and so the way comedy works for our listeners is that the first person to lay it down, like on air, like TV, on a special, gets to keep the joke.
1: Claims it, yeah.
0: Right? So Lars looked at me, he goes, "You can't be upset." I'm like, "What are you talking about?" He goes, "You're writing at the same level as Jimmy Kimmel's writers. You should be proud of that."
1: Yeah.
0: And that reset my brain.
2: Yeah.
0: You know, and allowed me to get over the loss of a joke. And, you know, it's going to happen, you know.
1: And who knows, maybe one of those writers just happened to, like, be in one of those backyard performances, right? Like,
0: maybe, or somebody recorded it and they put it online on their own stuff. We didn't ask people not to record sets.
1: Yeah.
0: We have over 600 hours of footage in the cans. We were running multiple camera shoots. We had audio recording we weren't running a soundboard, so we were taking right out of the speaker. But we also had audience mics, and at some point we could do a 10-part miniseries about the Fire Pit Comedy Tour during COVID, or we could probably do an 88-minute or longer special on it.
1: Yeah, like, and how nice is it to have that, like, validation, right?
0: 100%.
1: Like, yeah, like, when, like, even tonight on Nick Needs Jokes, when, like, my jokes, like, were landing and, like, getting through, it's like, you know, Nick McQuick and I haven't always, like, gotten along all the time, and, like, I know he knew that whose handwriting was whose.
0: Right.
1: So it's like, you know, you can, like, talk about, like, how, you know, I, whatever, like, followed some so-and-so into the scene, or but like it's like when it's like the you can't really like things when things like show themselves when it's like when it's not something you either sink or swim in that environment, right? So, you know, it was is very validating to have my jokes kind of rise to the top, right? Like, it's 100%.
2: Comedy is also so, built on friendships and respect as well.
1: I don't know if I necessarily agree. It's not what do they say on RuPaul's Drag Race? It's not RuPaul's best friends race, but I think it's important to know who you should and shouldn't pitch your cart to.
2: Yep.
1: Because, like, also keep in mind, like, comics are some of the most broken people ever.
0: No way.
1: There's, well, like, yeah, it's just one of those things, like half of these people are, like, on Aish. So it's, I'm not saying that's that's like a bad thing, but it's like they're not. It's I wouldn't describe comics as, you know, your regular everyday people. It takes a certain type of fight or flight system within someone to pursue this, and doing comedy goes very much against like nature. So yeah, I think that's something that, I stick by that. I think, yeah, once again, who you hit your wagon to, like, it's, like, I mean, there's, I definitely wouldn't say that everyone in comedy is, you know, yeah, I'm not here to, like, you know, shit on people, but I'm not here to make friends either.
2: Yeah.
0: No, you should be here to learn the craft.
1: Yeah.
0: And get better at all times, right?
1: Yeah.
0: And, so, I love watching everybody, but they're not my friends.

0: And
1: I,
0: it's,
1: and I'm and, not hanging out. I mean, I take care of the people who I work with.
0: Yeah.
1: That's important to me. Always has been, always will be. And, you know, and I mean, you've seen even my messages to you, right? I'm like, hey, you know, checking in. Because I care about the people I work with.
2: Yep.
0: As you should, right? Yep. Like,
1: yeah.
0: Yeah. Me and Dino did our show on our Super Bad show on Sunday, and like Dino Primo is like one of my best friends ever, and we were at each other's throats. Yeah. Running shows is not easy, and it's the collaboration, being working as a collaborative team on in a business that has no HR is difficult. And when I say, you know, I'm not here to make friends, at the same time I'm not here to make enemies either, and I do hope for the best for people who genuinely have talent. I don't hope for the best for the people who are in it to, you know, like sleep with the audience, for people who, not that there's anything wrong with that, but if you're doing it, if you're bringing a new Tinder date to every show that you go to, I think that's extremely unprofessional. I think it's problematic. If you try to sabotage other people, if you're stealing jokes, like, I just have no time for you.
1: Mm-hmm. I agree.
0: Yeah. I just don't. And I like people who are creative. I like people who are, who try. And I like people who work hard and I don't know. Yeah, I don't like people who like stick their dick in everything that moves.
1: I'm like my girlfriend these days.
0: Shout out Sherry if she's listening.
1: She is not.
0: Oh, someone's in the old doghouse.
1: I'm gonna have to edit this part.
0: Yeah.
1: That's hilarious.
0: I mean, it happens, you know what I mean? Mm-hmm. It happens, but that was something that if you're constantly doing it and if you're constantly using the stage as a platform for you to pull sexual partners, like that's gross. It's gross. It's boring. And you're just not here for the right reasons.
1: Been, you know, don't pee in your own pool guy, right? Like, you should.
0: Yeah.
1: Like, there's no, I'm not going to say never, but I'm not using comedy as a dating service, right? Like,
0: I mean, if you like someone enough, you better make sure.
1: Yeah.
0: It's either you better make sure that you like them enough to go the distance, or you better make sure that they'll keep their mouth shut and you keep your mouth shut.
2: Yep. I learned that the hard way.
0: Oh, Retsky.
1: So this show, this segment has been renamed Confessions.
0: Confessions of Retsky on his little jet ski.
2: Norm finally pulled me from my relationship after 7.5 years.
0: Wow. Yes. I think you guys have told me about it. I think you were previously referred to this lady as a crazy bitch.
2: Yeah, she was. Yes. Yes, we were actually.
0: I don't usually like to describe. I don't usually like to use those words to describe girls,
2: like,
0: but.
2: Yeah, like, so we were actually in the midst of getting engaged and, like, settling down and talking about marriage. And then, like, her whole family stepped in. I was never right. I was always fighting to try and say, like, hey, let's work on this together and let's pull everyone apart that we're working on it together, me and you, and everyone else can have their thoughts from the outside. But her family was always involved and it just never worked out. I was always fighting. I was always wrong. I fought for everything I could and I was never, ever going to be right. And Norm seen it for many years and he finally said, get out now. He said, it's not going to get any better. You're not going to get any better. And my mental health was at the end.
0: Yeah. Probably feels good to have that weight.

0: off your chest, hey?
1: Thanks, Normie, again, for getting me out of there, man. You really are a game saver. One of my best friends I've had for many years.
0: Yep. Hell yeah. So, coming back into comedy, funniest person comic strip, who do you think's taking it?
2: I don't know. So Mo made it through on round one of the semifinals. Now Tesh, you're flipping a coin.
0: Just also, keep in mind, Katie Yonner and Noah Brodeur is in the mix of that as well.
2: 100%. So, you know, I like all of them. So, you know, when I look at it, like I say, I would never want to judge these because I love all of them. You know, they're incredible humans. I've been watching them. And that's the one thing I love with this job, having this radio show, is I watch all the young comedians. Mm-hmm. There are other comedians who couldn't give two flying, you know, about young comedians. And the camaraderie, the, you know, I hear the stories of the 80s when all the guys doing the open mics would sit around and then the headliner that weekend would come in and they would chat and they would share and tag each other's jokes and pump each other up. Now, something that's really happened that's really cool in Calgary, the Laugh Shop. So James Moore, after 20 years, shut down Comedy Monday Nights. Mm-hmm. And he went over to the Laugh Shop and he's handling their pro-am on their Wednesday nights, and the headliner coming in for the weekend, they put on a 1 hour talk to all the open micers and amateurs before they go on stage that night.
1: This week it was Kelly Taylor.
2: Yeah. So
0: nice.
2: They're doing great things down, you know, in Calgary again. And, you know, we don't see that here.
0: You know what? I will say that, once again, like, me and Nick McQuick have butted heads before. He does support the young comics. Dino's supported me a lot. You supported me. Chrissy Stark is my girl. I love Chrissy. She supported me. Kamal and Andrew have put me on shows, so... I feel that, like, the older comics who, you know, not older.
2: And not to knock them, but
0: yeah,
2: at these other clubs, you're getting guys that have worked around the world, you know, really high level. So, like, these guys are all amazing Alberta comedians, right?
0: And
2: everybody on the scene knows every one of those names you mentioned. Like, Chrissy's been around for 30 years now.
0: You know,
2: who doesn't know Chris? Who doesn't love Chrissy Stark? You know, I've had Nick McQuick on the show. I love even just chatting with him. And if you ever want, Wednesday nights at the Grindstone, he's normally there with sourdough bread. He's an incredible chef or baker. He also knows how to run a still. And he makes some creative alcohols. But, he's a unique cat. You know, he's born and raised in the Yukon, had a really rough upbringing, and he suffered some trauma himself. He talked about it on the show here. But he's a fun cat to hang out with, and, you know, he's great for the young comedians, and he's willing to share everything. So, you know, but what used to happen is, like, Robin Williams would give you guys a talk when he came through, or even Russell Peters when he was first breaking would sit down with all the comedians. That's next level. You know?
0: I think who's that bald comedian? Darren Frost.
2: Yeah.
0: He came and he did that here.
2: Yeah, he's awesome. And I sat with him.
0: Just speaking of bald comics out of Calgary and Grindstone winners, Josh Dullard out of Calgary, he was in the finals. Have you seen him?
2: Yes.
0: So funny.
2: Yep. I've worked with him a couple times in Calgary. And

0: Like Darren Frost and how they would like the Thomas would come
1: he
0: through.
1: He came through Yucks last fall when I was hosting the pro-am and hopped on. And it was funny because like the draw was done already, but I'm like, so I just cut short because I'm like, no, this guy needs a spot, right? And and then we all went and had beers after. And man, just catching up because it was the first time I got to sit down with him and actually talk with him and just enjoyed the conversation. You know, and I love the fact how much he's willing to share. And there are other guys who won't, you know, so, but he's been around a long time. I don't know anybody in Canada that doesn't know him, you know, like he's, and he can be a really dark side comedian too, you know, like he's funny. So,
0: wacky, wackadoodle.
1: Yeah, yeah. But those are some of my favorite comics.
0: Yeah, me too. That's why I hope Katie does really well in the comic strip. I think Noah's taking it this year. But like
1: the
0: you know
1: pride
0: what?
1: Pride of Saint Albert, eh? You're laying your money on him.
0: Yeah, I would. And I also I knew that Brad was taking it last year.
1: Yeah.
0: I like called that before, so. Who knows? I usually have a pretty good sense of these things, but I'm willing to be. I'm pretty sure it's gonna be Noah. Or maybe Leo. I would say my money's on those two. But we'll see. Like, because, like, whether you. Like, you know, some of the newer people could have potentially like pull just the set of their life out of their butt, but years in the game is, you know, they go off creativity or I think laughs like audience reaction, originality, and there's something else, but years in the game is a factor in these competitions, especially at the comic strip. Whereas at the Grindstone, I would say comic strip years in the game counts. Grindstone, as we see every year, it can be anyone's game. So
1: I love you know, and I mean, competitions are fun. I don't put a lot of stock in them unless you're doing Seattle or San Francisco, because those ones are the ones that actually land you contracts and set you on your way, right? But
0: yeah, shout out Brent Ayton, who he placed high. Yeah,
1: and Sterling Scott won San Francisco. You know, Lars was he placed third or second in Seattle.
2: Second, I think.
1: Yeah, and then he also placed in San Francisco. So yeah, you know, it's really. You know, so to give you just a comparison, Ellen DeGeneres placed second in San Francisco. Sterling Scott finished first. Like, so it tells you the level Sterling Scott is.
0: And the great Sterling Scott. Yeah, he's awesome.
2: Super funny dude.
1: And so, hey, you're listening to Comic Genius on CGSR 88.5 FM with Rachel and Norm. And Rachel,
0: It's good to have you back.
1: I've missed you.
0: Yeah, thank you so much. I miss you guys, too. I'm going to sign off here. Bretsky, it's always a pleasure. And you guys enjoy the rest of your evening. I'm going to head to bed here. But
1: must be nice. Yeah. I know, must be nice. 49 minutes to go. I will tell you this. Our show, for our listeners, we post it. So you can go to our website, comicgenius.ca, and there's a show vault, but it's actually hosted on Mixcloud, right? So, but we put it, make it easy. See, you can just click on the link and it'll open on whatever device you want to listen to. But I'm just going to tell you a couple chart positions because we have a few episodes that are on the charts right now. And this is the first year we've ever charted anywhere on Mixcloud in the world. And so I did the episode of Dahlia Wakefield. We did her song release back in May. We hit number 12 on the college charts.
0: Hell yeah.
1: Our hockey episode is now at, where is it? Mixcloud. Rachel and Norm, we're 45 in the comedy chart with our episode on June 20th.
0: Nice.

0: And that one, I can't believe it's charting that well because I lost 45 minutes of that interview with a technical glitch. Which,
1: and because we just talked about hockey the whole time, but
0: yeah,
1: I'm going to sign off here, guys, and I will see you next week.
0: I look forward to it.
2: Hopefully, we'll see you on Sunday, Rachel.
1: Take care, Bresky. Yeah, you too. Okay, bye.
0: Good night.
2: Bye.
0: Rachel Gray, I love that she called in.
2: What a sweetheart.
0: She is. I am very happy she went down to the grindstone to watch tonight. And she's kind of like almost like a live reporter for me. Like she's got her pulse on everything because she's
2: that's nice to have. Yeah, that's huge.
0: Yeah, it is.
2: That's
0: so
2: just like it's
0: like yin and yang now. Like we're a solid team. It's right? Awesome. I love it.
2: That's like the same thing in the junior world. You got to have guys everywhere, and yep. Your top guys are going to make it. Your bottom guys won't.
0: 100% referencing hockey there. Okay, let's play some more comedy because it is a comedy show, and I had a request for Louis C.K. And because I'm a parent, I love this clip. This is Louis C.K. explaining why parenting is actually boring.
3: Part, is it looking after their health care? Is it making sure that their education? No, it's just being with them on the floor while they be children. It's just they read Clifford the Big Red Dog to you at a rate of 50 minutes a page. And you have to sit there and be horribly proud and bored at the same time. I hate Clifford the Big Red Dog. I hate him. There's 50 books about Clifford the Big Red Dog. 50 books. There's 7 books about Narnia that cover the birth and death of a nation and mice with swords and a lion who's a god. They did it in 7 books. 50 books about Clifford, the Big Red Dog, and they all tell the exact same story. Look how big this dog is. That's it. That's it. Look how big this dog is. It's the whole book. Here's how big he was at the firehouse. Here's how big he was at Thanksgiving. Who gives a shit? You just drew him big. You just on purpose made him bigger than people. It should be, look how big I drew the dog in this book. Isn't that a mistake? There's no story. You maybe even just drew him closer to the page. I don't even know if you did it honestly. Tell a story about Clifford. Make something happen where maybe he steps on a policeman and shatters his spine and it's devastating to the community. He hangs on for 2 months and then dies. And there's a whole, you know, funeral with bagpipes and everybody's crying. And Clifford gets the death penalty and there's a whole book about his appeal process and how he found Jesus, but everybody said it was bullshit. And the cop's wife was like, I want that dog dead. And then he goes to the chair and they shave all his red fur off and now he's Clifford the Big Pink Dog. And they put him on a big funny electric chair that the town got together and built. It's boring having kids. You gotta play kid games. You gotta play board games. Little kid board games where you go tick, tick, tick, tick, tick. You got a 6, honey. 1, 2, 3. It's just here. Just go here. It's just here. Daddy, I'm learning. I know, you're going to grow up stupid because I'm bored. I can't take it, baby. I can't watch it. I'm bored more than I love you. I just... Come on. My girls are 6 and 9 now. They're actually a really exciting age because they're learning to do some cool stuff. I play Monopoly with my kids. That's really fun. My 9-year-old, she can totally do Monopoly. The 6-year-old actually totally gets how the game works, but she's not emotionally developed enough to handle her inevitable loss in every game of Monopoly. Because a Monopoly loss is dark. It's heavy. It's not like when you lose at, you know, Candyland. Oh, you got stuck in the fudgy thing, baby. Oh, well, you're in the gummy twirlios and you didn't get to win. when she loses at Monopoly, I got to look at her little face and I go, okay, so here's what's going to happen now, okay? All your property, everything you have, all the railroads, your houses, all your money, that's mine now. Got to give it all to me. Yeah? Give it to me. That's right. And no, no, you can't play anymore, see, because even though you're giving me all of that, it doesn't even touch how much you owe me. Doesn't even touch it, baby.

0: Have kids, you also have to belong to kid and parent culture. You have to know a lot of parents and a lot of other kids. You have to hang out with other kids. Sometimes they're not even kids you know. Like when I go to parks with my kids, I play with them. I play with my kids. Some people don't do that. They neglect their kids. They just take their kids to the parks so they don't have to talk to them, and those kids kind of glom on to our shit. Like, I'll be sitting at the park playing a fun game with my kids, and then there's this woman over in a bench, and she's got her phone. She's just staring at her phone. And her kid's like, Mommy, talk. Just leave me alone. I'm trying to cheat on your father. Stop it. And then the kid comes up to us. Can I be in your family? It's creepy. One time I was at a swimming pool with my kids, a public pool. And I had my daughter, my six-year-old, on my arm like this. She was like clamped on, and she's kicking. It was so much fun. And then she got off, and another random child just clamped on. It's like a rat. Get off of me.
1: But I love you.
0: I don't know you, kid. Stop it. I think the kid's dead. I don't know. I don't know what happened. Some kids in my kids' class, I like some of those kids. Some of those kids are cool. They come over to my house, they play with my... I like them. Other kids I don't like, especially little boys. Little boys in my kids' class, I hate them. I hate little boys. I'm like the opposite of a pedophile. I just hate... There's one kid in my daughter's class who I hate so much. And it's really fucked up because I'm 44... And I hate a six-year-old. I mean, I hate him with a grown-up, preoccupying hate. I've thought about him three times since I came out here. That's how much I really hate this kid. I'm gonna tell you about him. And I have to make up a name because he's a real child who lives in this city, so I have to make up a name in order to tell the story about him. His name is just Xanthopus. Let's just call him Xanthopus. Just Xanthopus. Fine. Okay. He's in my daughter's class. They're in first grade. And when we take our kids to class, there's a little procedure. You bring your kid to school, and they have their backpack and their jacket, and they go to their cubby, and they take it all off, and they put it in the cubby. Then they take their the homework folder and their lunchbox and put them in the bins. It's little; those are their little responsibilities. You help them do it, so they'll blah, blah, blah, blah. But Jazanthopus, when he comes in, he doesn't do none of that shit. He just walks in and just sheds it all. He just... And his mom, his weak piece of shit mom, picks it all up. I hate his mother. Because you hate a weak parent when you're a parent. Because it's like you're raising Hitler, motherfucker. Do your job. Get in there. If our parent group in our class were a platoon of soldiers, she'd be the one that we'd put soap bars and socks and... We'd frag that bitch in her sleep. She would wash right the fuck out. She wouldn't make it. When Jazan the puss drops his shit, this bitch picks it up. She doesn't... She just goes, I'm Jazan the puss. He does like me. I'm just doing the thing. I'll get it though, and then I'll put it all in the bins for him. And she puts it all away for him, which frees him up to punch other kids in the face. Because he's a shitty, horrible, violent child. One time I was at school, and I was volunteering at recess. It's something that you do, you know, if you're a good parent, about once a month or whatever it is, you go to school, and you just stand there, you watch recess, you masturbate, whatever you want to do. Right, that is now the worst thing. That's the worst thing now. Now that's the worst thing I ever said. Okay. All right. Okay. We'll find it. I mean, you could. It's a public school. Nobody would even give a shit. But I haven't thus far. Hasn't gotten that bad. Anyway, I'm watching recess, and recess is a trip. If you've never been to recess,

0: It's intense because it's like the universe. Like, you know, if you watch the ocean crash waves on the beach for a long time, you start feeling like you're understanding how everything works. That's what recess is like, because every natural chaotic energy is represented at recess. There's kids swirling around in these big, roiling, crazy things. There's one kid just spazzing out, just to some singularity kid, just it's a binary system of two kids holding hands and they're running and just clotheslining every child at a certain height. They're keeping a uniform height to the playground. So I'm watching recess and I see Xanthippus. And he's walking with this evil... This kid is like evil stuck out of time. He's like... I always picture him in a gray fur coat with bones in it and lots of rings from people that he killed and just walking. And then I see my daughter and she's standing there just by herself. And there's Xanthippus, and I know he's going for her. It was like an action movie thriller thing. Dun, dun, dun, dun, dun, dun, dun, dun. And I think to myself, I gotta go there and I gotta protect her. But then I thought, let him do a little something first. Let him do just a little something because I want this kid in my life. I want a reason. I want aerial photos of him doing some shit to my family that I can bring to the UN and get authority to waterboard this little motherfucker. I want to get him on a flight to Venezuela with an envelope on his head and duct tape and all that shit. So anyway, he goes for her, grabs her arm, starts twisting it. She goes, "Nah!" I run over. I'm just knocking kids over. I run, grab him. And I look in his little face and I go, listen to me, just Xanthippus. If you ever in your life touch her again. And as I'm doing this, I realize this is not cool that I'm doing this. This is totally inappropriate. It's really wrong. It's way over the top. It's too grown up. I mean, it's like he's a drug dealer in my building that I finally fucking... This ends now, motherfucker. I will cut you. I don't care. And he's... just starts crying pitifully. And I just walked away from him. I just got away. And then all the teachers, everybody that gathers around, "What's the other person? What's wrong with you?" And he's like... And he couldn't articulate it because he's not getting educated. Fuck him. I was there going, "Yeah, you could have told on me, bitch, but you're too stupid now, which is your own fault. You future ditch-digging piece of shit. Oh, I'm gonna love watching you grow up into nothing, motherfucker. I'm gonna watch it, and I'm gonna fuck your mom and not call her, too. I'm gonna ruin her summer. I'm gonna fuck your mom twice and then never call her. And I don't know your dad because he ran out on you, but I'm gonna find him, I'm gonna turn myself gay, and then I'm gonna fuck him too. I'm gonna fuck and I'm gonna suck his dick so good that he just has to change his whole life. And I'm gonna move into a place with him in the village for a couple of months, and totally he'll cut off ties to all his life and start wearing cutoffs that are really tight, and he'll just... And then I'll go to some Christian turn you not gay place, and I'll come back and go, 'What's wrong with you, faggot?' and make him feel bad inside. Like, what has he done?" Well, you gotta protect your kids. You gotta protect your kids. You gotta do it, man. A lot of people talk the talk, but, you know. A lot of people say that shit. "I would throw myself under a bus for my..." Oh, yeah? Would you fuck another kid's dad and confuse him sexually? And you're...
1: Louis C.K. Always enjoy that guy. A little dark, a little dirty, a little super funny.
2: Right. That was a good clip.
1: Yes, it was. There's another one where he calls when his daughters were younger and they're in kindergarten, and he referred to his own kids as a little bitch. And it was, it made me laugh because I'm like, wow, you know, the fact that you reference your own kid that way. But I think when you say that, it freaks people out so much it makes them laugh because they're like, this is crazy. So, oh, wow. I hear my bed calling, folks. It's been a long week, and gearing up for a hockey tournament, and then a second hockey tournament, 2 weeks in a row, and you'll see super tired Norm because we're at West Edmonton Mall Ice Palace from 7:30 in the morning to 11 at night for 14 straight days.
2: Oh my God!
1: So yeah, 37th year that I've been involved with the Brick.
2: Wow!
1: And I'm one of only three people.
2: You're gonna make
1: there
2: it?
1: From the beginning still.
2: Are you going to make it to 40?
1: I hope to make it to 50.
2: 50?
1: Because then I would be 70. So I got 13 years to go. And then I think I might retire.
2: Yeah.
1: It might be time to hand the reins over to another ref. So. So coming back from L.A. 2 weeks ago, cruising down the highway, and 50 weeks to the day, another deer runs out and hits my truck.
2: Oh my God, again.
1: Yeah. So that's why your door's all dinged up on that side tonight.
2: Ah, okay.
1: So.
2: You must have been glad to see that Alberta sign coming home, I would imagine.
1: Yeah. It was, well, we cannonballed it. So we left Wednesday morning in LA and got home Thursday night at 6, straight through.
2: Wow, eh?
1: Just three drivers rotating and just stopping for gas and pee breaks and food.
2: Wow.
1: And two sightseeing places. I stole a chunk of a mountain in Arizona. I have about a 1 foot by 2 foot rock in my garden now.
2: Oh,
1: the,
2: no
1: the
2: way.
1: Red rock is actually super soft. So, and I wanted just a decorative piece in my garden, or my flower bed, actually. And so all I had to do was pick up another rock and smack the piece I wanted, and it just cracked, and I just pulled it out of the ground and put it in the back of my truck.
2: Wow.
1: And it's really like you can take just like I guess it would be just sandstone. Like it's really you can scratch it with a like a spoon and carve it.
2: Wow. So you guys went over to Arizona then?
1: Yeah. We so we left Las Vegas and went down into Arizona to go to Route 66 because it's the 100th anniversary. So I got a picture of my truck in the arch down there.
2: Oh, okay. Yeah. I seen that
1: so,
2: one.
1: Yeah. So but there's a little bit of red rock in the back of my truck. But it was crazy because it was 43 degrees and the wind was like 80 kilometers an hour. It was like a blast furnace. It was like standing behind a jet airplane.
2: Jesus.
1: Yeah. It was gross. But so I've had gray trucks. I had a red Escalade, a silver truck, a blue van, a brown van, a yellow car. My Cougar, 69 Cougar is a blue car. Never single animal strike. Get my first white vehicle twice. I don't think deer can see white.
2: Yeah, I don't think so either.
1: So, anyhow, I've been lucky enough to... I met Kay Trevor early on when I joined this show back in 2011.
2: Yeah. He's coming through again, Edmonton, July 11th, I believe.
1: Yep. And so if you're not familiar with him, Squirrely Dan on...
2: Letterkenny.
1: Letterkenny. Just a funny, funny man.
2: He's fucking hilarious.
1: And on his album, one album, he's got a bit about a deer with the rental car. So I'm going to dedicate this clip to me tonight.
3: While I was in the reservation, I realized I had full bars on my phone, and I got the map app on my phone. I can use that to figure out where I went wrong. So I pull out my phone, and I click on the app, and I wait for it to send a message into space and come back down to my hand. And my phone says to me, "Your location is unknown." Yeah, I fucking knew that. That's why I'm looking at a map right now. I wouldn't be doing this if I knew where I was. Why don't we try again, pocket computer? So, my plan did work. figured out where Gravel Road 452 was, started backtracking to not miss my turn. I was going a little bit slower this time, and luckily I was going a little bit slower, because that's right when I almost hit the deer. And that is startling, to say the least. In an unrelated story, I can tell you how to get shit stains out of a rental car. It involves club soda and a lot of Febreze. You don't really need the Febreze, but I will recommend the Febreze. Yeah. That is such a startling thing when they dart out in front of you like that. And I consider deer to be very beautiful, very graceful creatures. But it's amazing how fast they turn into cocksuckers when they cut you off on the highway. I had never sworn at a deer before. I had never had cause to do that in my life. I cursed out a deer that night. I swore a strip up and down that animal. And I know deer don't speak English. I know that. But this deer looked like he got the point. He backed away from that exchange very sheepishly. Just, sorry, my bad. Family's over there, just trying to cross the road. And that whole interaction made me realize something, and it's that it is high time deer step it up and figure out cars. I feel like we have done quite a bit to prevent ourselves from hitting them. I think deer need to step it up a bit and pitch in. Because cars aren't brand new anymore. They've had a few deer generations to get used to this concept. I think we need some old deer to sit down some young deer and lay it out for them. Be like, hey, you know those big metal animals with glowing eyes? Stop fucking racing those. Stop it. And don't just stand there in the street staring at them. What are you, high? Get out of the fucking road.
1: That is K. Trevor Wilson right here. Yeah, another deer for Norm. Was not a happy camper, Britsky.
2: Oh, I doubt. I couldn't imagine.
1: I was not happy when that happened. But it happened. Okie dokie. I have another clip on deck. Are you familiar with Drew Lynch?
2: Never heard of him.
1: All right. Well, you will now. This is Drew Lynch on Comic Genius.
4: Has this thing. It's called ADHD. Do you guys know what this is? It's not ADD, by the way. That one's different. That's the one you diagnose yourself. That's where people are like, oh, sorry, I tuned out of your story. I have ADD. No, you suck. You're addicted to your phone. You need to take responsibility. ADHD, that one's a little more intense, all right? She had to go to a hospital to get that H. Now, when she went to the doctor was like, you have what's called ADHD. And she was like, what? And he was like, this is the third time I told you. Please stop coming back here. Now, if you don't know what ADHD is, you probably knew someone in school who had it, right? ADHD kids, they were always like the weird kid in class, right? The one that does this shit. The weird kid, you know, not the quiet one, not the quiet emo that's to themselves weird, no. The other weird one. The one who sat next to the emo kid and asked them questions. Like, so, is black your favorite color? You wear it all the time. You wore that black hoodie last Wednesday and on Friday. Do you wear eyeliner?

eyeliner on the weekends? You're always in eyeliner. I noticed that it's also black. Did you know? Black is the absence of color. I have a hoodie as well that's black, but it's reversible with blue. Technically, that's one color and no colors. That's how they fucking talk, by the way. I would cut myself too. Now, people with ADHD, they get hyper-focused and easily distracted at the exact same time. So that means they are really good at starting projects. Did you feel how unsatisfying that was? That was a polite way of saying they're good at making a mess in my living room all the time. Because what happens is she will get started on something, and then she sees movement, so then she starts doing whatever this thing is, and then a sound goes off, so then she's doing whatever that, and then her phone happens, and so then, it's like living with a Roomba, you know? It's just, you follow the trail of broken dreams until she's stuck in the corner somewhere. And there's just things. It looks like Etsy took a shit in our house. It's just miscellaneous, random things. But she has good intentions, and I guess that counts for something. So this is what she'll do. She'll say something like, "Okay, I'm gonna clean." And then she will start the vacuum, and she'll follow that until it hits the coffee table, which wobbles because she hit her head. She doesn't remember. So the coffee table wobbles and she goes, "Oh no, that's uneven." So she will begin to disassemble the coffee table, but she only takes apart the two legs that are nearest to her, right? So the table becomes lopsided, oblivious to the very full coffee mug that comes sliding down onto the carpet. Now there's a stain. This is cleaning, by the way. Don't forget. And she goes, "Oh no, there's a stain. I should probably get a paper towel to clean that up." So she goes over to the kitchen to grab a paper towel. She's in a completely different room now, okay? That room is done. It's over, all right? It's a distant memory at this point. Box it up. It doesn't matter. And she goes, "Okay, what will I do in the kitchen today? My goodness. The world is my oyster with this kitchen. I could do anything. Maybe I'll start a project. I'll bake a pie from scratch. That's what I should do. Should be a very small project. I should be hungry in about 8 to 10 hours. I will build a pie. Oh, it looks like we're all out of paper towels. I'm gonna go to the store. That's what I'll do. I'm just gonna head out and I'll go right to the store. Oh, wait, what's going on with the vacuum? What happened over here?" It's like she becomes a detective who discovers her own crime scene. He's like, "I've never seen the table like this. What happened with the vacuum? Why is this going on?" I'm like, "Bitch, you're the murderer. What are you talking about?" And then she rediscovers the stain and goes, "Oh, that's right, the coffee because of the stain. I went to go get paper towels, but we're out of paper towels. I need to blot this." So she'll take her shirt off and start to blot the stain. Literally, I come in from the next room, the vacuum's running, my table's broken, she's naked, a baby's crying. We don't have kids. I'm like, "What the fuck is going on?" And she goes, "I was gonna do a load of laundry." And then I don't see her for 4 days and 3 nights. She does meth, I think. I don't know my wife. She collects rocks. I do not care if they identify as crystals. They are rocks. They are everywhere, bro. They're all over our home. They're on the windowsills and in the drawers, on the toilet seat. We live in a quarry. We live outside. We're homeless, I think. I don't know. And she won't let me get rid of them because she claims that they have powers. Highlighted by the planets, the stars, and the Mercury's and Venus's anus or whatever.

I try to throw them out, and she's like, you don't even know what they're doing for you. Don't you feel so protected? I was like, yeah, if we get a slingshot, we're in business. All we have is ammo right now. We have nothing. Every day she gets a new rock. Every single day she gets a new one because there's this little meditation guru center spa, find your, heal your clitoris chakra, whatever thing. Every day she goes there, and right when she walks in, the clerk, he pops up and goes, oh, my customer. And then he sells her some rock that he found outside on his smoke break, probably. And while he's selling it, he winks at me. I'm like, you're a piece of shit. You know she has a problem. And when she gets outside the store, she just goes, oh, I just feel so grounded. I mean, yeah, babe, you got a pocket full of rocks right now. If you were a corpse, you would sink. What are you, insane? That's physics. One day, we were on a walk outside or at home, and we stumble upon this well, okay? It's like it's a very shallow well. It's about two or three feet. It's very shallow. I could get out of it. Okay, don't all laugh. That hurts. We stumble upon this well, and at the bottom of this well, there is a squirrel that's hanging at the bottom of this well, okay? And here's how I react whenever I see a squirrel. It's a squirrel. My wife has a very different spiritual moment. I don't know why. I don't know her connection to the squirrel. I don't know if it's because, like, they're equally as twitchy. I don't know. I feel like they're talking shit about me. I don't know. So she sees the squirrel and she goes, babe, quick. Lend me your shoe. I will lower it down by the laces and we'll hoist him up like it's a squirrel elevator. I was like, I love that you think just because we lower a shoe down there, a squirrel will willingly get in it and leave with us like we are his family. And she goes, you're right. We should build a ladder so he can leave on his own terms. And I was like, that's not at all what I said. So I go about my adult life. I come home later to discover my wife is sitting in the middle of the living room. The glue gun is on. So I'm too late. And what she's done is she has taken two of my shoelaces and she laid them out vertically and then she hot glued popsicle sticks We did not have popsicle sticks, by the way. We had a box of popsicles. Can you guess what happened next? This chick has got brain freeze and purple lips and is doing arts and crafts in my living room. I'm like, whose toddler am I babysitting right now? With my laptop open to a Google search that says, how tall are squirrels? I was like, really? For squirrels, you say tall? So, she collects the ladder just like so. We're heading back to the well. My shoes are much looser.

0: And just before she releases it, I notice that there is a note attached. And I was like, hey, babe, is that a note for the squirrel? And she goes, no, that's so people read it and know not to remove the ladder. And I was relieved because I needed to know how far on the spectrum of this she was. And so she takes the ladder in very dramatic fashion. She unfurls it. Pretty good ladder. I don't know what the sound they make, but that's whatever, tickle your fancy. She unfurls the ladder, and I swear to God, the squirrel looked at the ladder and just got out on his own. And she goes, it worked. I'm gonna knit a scarf. And that is my whole life. Every day is that day, all right? I live with a Make-A-Wish kid all the time. So I'm just like, all right, let's follow your dreams, I guess. We'll see what happens. Now, people who stutter, we tend to do it more when we're feeling nervous or agitated, frustrated, overwhelmed. And there was one particular day where both mine and my wife's issues, my stutter and her ADHD, came together for one beautiful, awful storm. I came home from shows. It had just been an exhausting day. And very lovingly, my wife noticed. So she asked. She goes, hey, babe, what's the matter? And what I said at the time was, it's nothing. It's just today I'm feeling very stressed. But at the time that I said it, I stuttered on the word stressed. So it sounded like and this chick started dancing. She was like, that was a sick beat, babe. I was like, yeah, we should start a band and not finish it.
1: Start a band and not finish it? That's hilarious. All right. This has been a fun show. We heard from Rachel Gray earlier. If you're a comedy fan, Druid Comedy Night back on Sunday night, June 28th at the Druid Irish Pub right downtown in Edmonton. Google it. It'll bring you there.
2: Right in
1: the
2: Ice District.
1: It's the old Mercer Tavern.
2: Yes, right across from the old right across from the Ice District.
1: Yep.
2: Or in Ice District, I guess you can say.
1: 7 o'clock showtime. Used to be 9, so don't let that trip you up. And that brings us to the last clip of the night, Bretzky. For you, it's Larry the Cable Guy.
2: There we go.
1: Emotional support strippers. 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Stay tuned for the After Hours Mix, and Rachel and Norm will be back next week in your earballs. Have a great night, everybody.
2: Have a great night, guys.
3: It's just age. Thank you. Wow, this is awesome. Who canceled? Thank you so much for having me. It's a good looking crowd. I'll tell you what, right now Cracker Barrel's wondering where all the regulars are, right? Look at this. It's good looking. Wow, good to be in Joliet. That's right. I bet that's the first time you ever heard that. I'm only kidding. Hey, I'm glad. Hey, look, I gave up a colonoscopy to be here. All right. So this is a big deal for me, too. So thank you for coming. Thank you. I'm good looking folks in Illinois, I'll tell you that much. I love you. Which begs the question, what state are you from? I'm only serious. All right, anyway.

walk out on me really enjoyed it. So I was like, picture everybody naked when I first come out. You know, I'm not nervous or nothing. I'm just a pervert. So there you go. You need to put your clothes back on right here. What is that? You should picture me without clothes on. Then you'd be laughing so hard I wouldn't have to tell any jokes up here. Sorry about my outfit. I just come from a wedding, so I apologize for that. It was a weird wedding, too. They had the father-daughter dance. They ended up leaving together. All right, one more joke like that, I'm getting the hell out of here. All right, because that's uncalled for right there. I guess I

I ain't kidding. When that plane gets going like that, if I can't motorboat a pair of titties, I'm in trouble. It was so windy where I lived one time, I lost my hat, two cigars, and my neighbor's house. Lost his house because one of my cigars blowed in his trailer and burned his house down. Let's keep that to ourselves. It got out of control, too. It burnt down Cheryl's she shed. That's right. Now you know the whole story right there. You know the whole story. Tonight's a special night for me. Tonight is the 10-year anniversary when my hometown gave me the keys to the city and had a little parade for me. So thank you so much. Thank you. Remain seated. Thank you. And tomorrow's the 10-year anniversary again when they changed all the locks in the city. Well, it's cold winter time again. You like the winter? I hate it. I like summer better than winter. That winter kills me. My weenie's been in any for the last 5 days. I ain't kidding. I could flash a cop and not get in any trouble right now. It snowed the other day. I could only pee my initials in the snow, all right? But my upper body loves cold weather. My lower body can't handle it. I wish they'd get together on the weather. It gets cold out. You can play this little piggy on my dadgum neck. He hates it, but these little piggies went to market. Yeah, well, that little hog stayed home. All right. I'll guarantee you that. It's cold everywhere. I was in Los Angeles, California. It's so cold, I seen a junkie with his tongue stuck to the spoon. All right. My wife's from Wisconsin. You think you guys get cold? Go to Wisconsin. Holy smokes. We's up there Thanksgiving. You know how cold it was up there? That sucked. It was so cold in Wisconsin, that ice cream machine at McDonald's was working. Now, I like hot weather. I like when it's hot and humid. I love that. I lived in Florida for a long time. I love hot and humid. It was so hot down there one time, I seen a squirrel putting talcum powder on his nuts. Now, I don't like it when it's hot and humid, and I got to wear blue jeans everywhere. Holy mackerel, walking like this. We filmed 4 episodes of Swamp People in my pants. All right. It was bad. I went in for a physical, dropped my underbreeches, 3 mushrooms fell out. I ain't kidding. That explains why I kept getting followed by that truffle pig right there. I knew that, but I was 2 days away from them declaring my crotch a wetland area. But they try to scare everybody now with the heat, don't they? Try to scare you, make it hotter than it is. When I was growing up, 99 degrees, 99 degrees. Now it's 99 degrees out, but the feels like temperature's 103. The feels like, who come up with that? A fisherman? The feels like temperature? Stupid. You know what? My wiener's 3 inches, but it feels like 9. It's ridiculous. It's ridiculous. Well, my wife sent me up to the grocery store all by myself the other day to get some feminine products. You know, celery, carrots, lettuce. I had to buy some chewing tobacco so I didn't look like a pajama boy sissy in there. Anybody chew tobacco? That guy, ma'am, you? All right, perfect, that's good. I like chewing tobacco, but I only do it because it keeps me from eating sugar and eating bad food late at night. So you can see that's working out real good for me right now. Now I'm fat and I got bad teeth. What the hell? I hate that grocery store self-checkout. What in the world? All the enjoyment of working at the store without the satisfaction of getting a paycheck. That's always nice. You like self-checkout? I hate it. Every time I go in there, I get stuck behind some idiot trying to find a barcode on a cucumber in there. You ever done this? You ever buy a Kit Kat bar? You got like 12 items, you got a Kit Kat bar, and then they look at you and go, you gonna take that or you want that in a bag?

0: that's when you know you're a fat ass right there. I know.
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This is an Amiskwichi fun fact. Did you know that before colonization, the North Saskatchewan River that winds through Amiskwichi was an important trade route, as well as a territory boundary? The North Saskatchewan River was called Kisaskatchewanisipi, meaning river with a swift current. Everything to the north side of the river was the territory of the Nehiyawak, or the Plains Cree people, and everything on the south side of the river was the territory of the Niitsitapi, the Blackfoot Confederacy. The river and surrounding valleys offered food and resources, like medicine and fish, and were important to many nations, including the Nehiyawak, Niitsitapi, Tsuut'ina, Nakota Sioux, and the Métis.

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0: One of those things, this is one of the very few things that make me happy, like really happy.
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No, se vorure vot Canadorie o premi Julia, sava di Canada Day. Ma Lord Border San Bernard a Weymouth se di fare un lo.

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0: C'est ça, hein? 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

0: We know Germany have got top spot and they're going to be going through, but who goes through with them? There is an opportunity, John, for the smallest nation here at the World Cup, for Curaçao. We've been to see some of their fans, haven't we?
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6: 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Doot doodaloot doo, doot doo.

It's 7:05 on this beautiful June 25th day here in Nimiskwachiwaskaigan, Treaty 6, Region 4 of the Métis Nation in Alberta, Edmonton. This is TBA on CJSR with me, Sarah, and we just heard from the brand new release from Boards of Canada. Inferno is the name of the album, and yeah, this was one of many albums that have popped up on our chart here at CJSR, and it seems like it's one of the albums that a lot of people are saying it's going to be in their top albums of the year. I mean, we're only 6 months in, so we'll see. There's still lots of days and music to come. We just heard Into the Magic Land, and I guess that's what we're doing here. We are in the Magic Land of CJSR, whether you're tuning in at 88.5 FM or anywhere across the world, the globe, at cjsr.com. Welcome. It's currently 14 degrees, and we're going up to 27 today, is what Environment Canada is calling for. However, there is a chance of a thunderstorm this afternoon. So, yeah, just, you know, be prepared. Maybe take that umbrella with you as you head out the door today. We are going to go into, we're going to just like hip-hoppity over to Poland for this next little bit of music. It's from a brand new release, the fourth album from the band Coles. And they decided, this duo decided that they would name where their band after where they're from. They're from a region in Poland that's famous for its coal mines. So they thought, you know, do what you know. They named their band Coles. This is the brand new album, Magna. And Magia. We're going to hear Traces. But before we hop into the music, I do want to give you a heads up of what's coming up on today's show. Because, of course, we've got Bird is the Word. That's coming up this half hour. And I'm going to play you the call of a native bird. And you, folks, will bring out your text machines and text me your guesses. 780-492-2577. That's 780. That's the area code. Then 492. And then CJSR or 2577. Simple. And that'll come right into me in main control here at CJSR. And then the winner gets to pick next week's bird. And on top of that, you can get some merch, some CJSR merch. So that's on offer. We've also got Deep Edmonton Trivia, which, what are we going to explore today? We're going to explore, oh man, we are going to explore the politics and a mayor that had a couple of issues and scandals and was forced out of office. So we'll talk about that in the trivia section. In our City Hall section, Diwali. Diwali is on the docket, and how and where, and yeah, the fireworks that are allowed during Diwali. And also we have got Bike Month. This is the last full week of June, of Pride Month, but also of Bike Month. So we'll be hearing from our bike traffic reporter one last time about a myth about cycling here. Well, really anywhere, but specifically here in Edmonton. Okay, without further ado, make sure to warm up your fingers for the Bird is the Word, because that's coming up after this two-song set. And we are going to hear from Coles, as promised, as previously advertised. Here are Traces, the song Traces, from Coles, their brand new album.

the singular release from 2003. Holy cavoli, from Sub Pop Records. The album was Give Up. Now, you know, Ben Gibbard, who's a part of the Postal Service, is also a part of this, you know, this little band called Death Cab for Cutie. They just put out a new release, and that's, you know, that was a big time between their last album and this one. So, like, can we, you know, advocate, can we agitate for another album from the Postal Service? Like, what does a person have to do is what I want to know. It's been long enough, Ben, it's been long enough. And the reason why I pulled out that oldie but a goodie was because Kohl's was before that, and it just made me think. The Polish duo with their brand new album, Magia, it just made me instantly think of the Postal Service. And we heard Kohl's with the cut, Traces, right here on CJSR, where it is currently 7:19. Yeah, it's time for Bird is the Word, right here on CJSR's show TBA, where you guess the native call, the bird that this native call belongs to. Are you ready? This one rips. See? No messing around. Do you know what kind of bird that is? They are native to Alberta. Miskatchewanskaigan, Treaty 6 area. Got one more for me? I thought so. I thought you had another one in there. If you can guess what kind of bird that is, text me, 780. Oh, pardon me. I didn't mean to interrupt you. I guess you interrupted me. 780-492-2577. That is 780-492-2577. Let's see if another one, what they sound like. Okay, similar, but different. Come on. That one, you got a little stuck in your throat there. Oh boy! So we've got a couple of guesses coming in here into the on-air booth. One more? That one cracks me up. Okay, turkey vulture was one guess. Not quite correct. And then we just heard from Chet. Chet, you have the correct answer.

anytime people are referencing like a bald eagle or like a really fierce bird, they use the call of this bird, the red-tailed hawk. They are the most common hawk in all of North America. They have this very broad, rounded set of wings, short, wide tail, and as the name would denote, they've got this rich brown kind of, yeah, rich brown, ready kind of foliage, feathers. I'll just say feathers, plumage. There we go. There's the word. On the top and on the bottom, they're paler. They have some white and some cream on their nether regions. So the red-tailed hawk is red up top, and that's where it gets its name. You will see them. You'll see a lot of them. They are, as I said, the most common hawk in North America. They soar really, really high, and they do those big circles. They do big, broad circles way up in the sky, and that's when they're hunting. They're scoping things out, seeing what they can find. They love little critters, so yeah, they dine on all kinds of little critters, and they sometimes hunt in pairs, which I didn't realize. They like to guard

And also, if you want some merch, but we'll take this offline. We will, I'll basically, yeah, we'll text. We'll do that. And in the meantime, let's go to a brand new cut, brand new release from Paper Bag Records. It's the third album from Zune, and it's the Anishinaabe Canadian musician, Daniel Monkman. It's the brand new album, Happy Thought School. We're going to go to the cut, Beautiful 2, right here on CJ.

0: the brand new release from Frances of Delirium, aka Jana Barik. And she hails from Luxembourg. I love this, her write-up, Luxembourgish. I love that. I'd love to be a Luxembourgish resident. Or Luxembourginian? Luxembourgite? Anywho, nevertheless, on we go. She has played the French horn and banjo as a child, and then she grew up and she wanted to, you know, make the full meal deal, make this album, and this is the 2026 effort by her performance, under her performance name, Frances of Delirium. We heard the title track, Run, Run, Pure Beauty, and before that, Zune, the Anishinaabe Canadian musician, a.k.a. Daniel Monkman, and their album, Happy Thought School, we heard. Beautiful. Well, coming up, more on the show. We've got what's going on at City Hall. We've got Deep Ed Mentioned Trivia, and we've got Busting a Myth with the bike traffic reporter, Carly Coleman, for the last full week of Bike Month that we've been marking every week. So don't go anywhere.
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5: Good news from future you, from here it looks as though there's nothing else.

It's a brother duo who simply go by Frog. And they just put out this album this year, 2026, Frog for Sale. And I gotta say, it is one of my favorite albums. I find it so dang charming. Je ne sais pas is the song that we heard. And I cannot get enough of this album. I cannot get enough of this album. And you know, I bet you frogs are happy because we have more rain in the forecast, folks. Way more rain. They're looking like totals of 30 to 60 millimeters over this next weekend from Friday to Sunday. So there is a special weather statement out by Environment Canada, just saying that, you know, the ground is already saturated from the rain that we've already had, which has just been wild. So there is an increased risk of overland flooding, washouts, and potential, and it says potential impacts to infrastructure. So as we experienced earlier this week, there was that call, the alert from EPCOR and the city saying, hey, take it easy on our plumbing, take it easy on the water system. So yeah, limit washing, limit showers, all that jazz. So people don't need to be, I mean, we can collect our water so we can water our plants once it does dry out a little bit. So yes, that's where we're at. We're currently at 15 degrees, going up to a high of 27 with a chance of showers later today with a risk of thunderstorms. But yeah, basically we got today and tomorrow, and then we like slowly head into the storm, into the eye of the storm, with rain going, I don't like to be the bearer of bad news, but yeah, till Tuesday, it looks like. So, and the percentages are high, like 90%, 100%. So it's not really a chance of showers. It's happening. It is happening. Okay, we are going to go, I don't know what it is about Frog. Maybe it makes me nostalgic, the band that we just heard. It makes me think of Ben Folds 5. And this album from 1997. Again, this is wild. It's the second album from this band. And the thing that I really like about both of these bands is that the piano, it doesn't sound like plinky plunky, like kind of like nursery rhymey. I don't know. I find it really rich. I find the piano on these cuts and whenever these bands are playing really like rich, deep, not plinky plunky, but like, yeah, just like just earthy. I don't know. You give it a listen. That's what I think about Frog, and then which makes me think inevitably of Ben Folds 5. Here they are, from many decades ago, with the cut Fair. It's currently 7:42.

It's time to head downtown to find out what is going on at City Hall. And it looks like the Community and Public Services Committee is meeting this coming Monday. That's June 29th in the River Valley Room, which is on the first floor of City Hall. And as I say every week, and I will continue to say every week, is that you too can attend these meetings. You can request it. You just go to edmonton.ca and go to the committee meetings

if you would like to speak on any of these items, you can do just that. It's also streamed live, so if you can't make it down there in person, you can at least watch live. And what they'll be talking about this coming week, a pigeon bylaw, which is kind of funny because we talked about pigeons not so very long ago, about the pigeon and the number of pigeons a person can keep. Looks like they're actually looking at that number. There's also a noise bylaw and a fireworks bylaw. And the reason why the fireworks bylaw is coming in is specifically around the Diwali celebrations. Now, Diwali is a Hindu festival of lights, and there are different variations in Indian religions such as Jainism and Sikhism, and it happens in the fall. And there's usually, you know, lots of fireworks and celebrations, and the city wants to figure out a way to enable those celebrations to happen. And because there's fireworks that happen, and they want to make sure that there's like a way for folks to do it and to use the fireworks safely. So looks like they're going to be chatting about how to do that at the Community and Public Services Committee. It looks like there's three options they're looking at. One is community preference, a community-led centralized event at the Millwoods Park, and that includes a three-hour event with cultural performances and fireworks. Option two is city-led, so continue hosting a city-sponsored celebratory event at City Hall with community members as in previous years. Or option three, which is to continue, it says continue capacity building with the community to build towards a larger community event in 2027. So yeah, trying to figure out like how do we do this? How do we do this safely? How do we make sure that we are enabling all the folks in Edmonton to and Amiskwichiwiskaigan to celebrate and to embrace all that is their culture, our culture. So it looks like for 2026, administration, it says, will proceed with option two. So that means hosting a city-sponsored celebratory event. And then they're going to be, looking at how to do, like, larger-scale events. So they'll be discussing that at the Community and Public Services Committee happening this coming Monday. Also at City Hall, we've been following along with the Police Commission, and really interesting, when they put out their annual report, the chairperson, Ben Henderson, and also the chief of police made no mention of what was very problematic, the police chief's trip to Israel. And a brand new article just came out, a scoop from Jeremy Appel, a great local journalist who's doing phenomenal, phenomenal work. And he just put out a report. I'm posting it up, the link to it, on our Instagram. And you can see there that he says that the police chief not only went to Israel, he went to the West Bank settlements. So he went into settlements during his February 2026 trip to Israel. And it was not only that, he met with Israeli military, the IOF, and this same unit that he met with actually killed two unarmed Palestinian men in the West Bank after they surrendered in what the UN rights chief called an apparent summary execution. And another piece from Jeremy's reporting, it says that the trip was, the police chief was flying first class and also was staying in five-star hotels, costing $745, there we go, US a night. So great reporting by Jeremy. Again, calling into question, what the heck is the police chief going to Israel for? And why have they not made a public comment? They had the commission meeting last week, the public meeting last week, and not much on the radar for them. They're not really wanting to speak about it or take accountability for that. Lots going on at City Hall. Well, we're going to go to a brand new release, Off Course, from the OCs. It's the LA-based musician John Dewar, and this is Off Course, the album, this beautiful track called The Trick.

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And that was Seu Jorge, brand new release from that fella, the Brazilian musician. And he has been working on this, I guess, the whole concept of this album, The Other Side, which just came out, first came up in 2009. 2009 is when he started, you know, thinking about it, creating it, curating it, crafting it, what have you. And the very veteran producer, Mario Caldado Jr., was very patient with him. And he worked with him this entire time to get this over the finish line, the other, I guess, to the other side of the finish line. That is the name of

going back to and pointing to and saying, oh, this might be on the end of the year lists. It's definitely turned up on a lot of, I feel like there's so, I love a good list. I love a good list. It's fun to go over them. And there are a lot out there right now for 6 months in. How are we doing with music? So much great music. And this one keeps turning up on that. So we are going to go to Kevin Morby with Javelin from his 2026 release, Little Wide Open, here on CJSR.

used to work here at CJSR. He sent me over all these great deep dives into Edmonton heritage. And so, without further ado, without looking up online, see if you can guess. How many times was William Horlack forced out of the mayor's chair due to scandal? Was it one time, two times, or three times? Yes, this is the individual that Horlack Park is named after. So how many times was he forced out of the mayor's office? Like, he actually was the mayor. He wasn't just like taken by the scruff of his neck and thrown out. No, he was in the mayor's office. He was the mayor. And he got forced out. How many times over scandals? One, two, or three? Well, if you guessed two, you are correct. Yeah, he actually was, he first won the mayor's office. He became the mayor in 1951. And then less than a decade later, in 1958, there was an

because of a number of land deals that he did, and he failed to disclose his interests and his involvement, you know, in the transactions, because he was in the city, like he was a city official. There's the word I was looking for. He was a city official, but he was also involved in a personal way. So in the report, it said that the mayor was serving two masters at the same time. And the report recommended that the city look into the city's right to recover the mayor's gains in these

even here in Edmonton. Well, we are going to go to a brand new release. It's just a single. They've put out many, many albums, but the Delvon Lamar Organ Trio, this time just they decided, let's just put a little something, a smidge, a dollop of music out for folks. Here is Chicken Leg. What a great title. From the Delvon Lamar Organ Trio, here is the A side. The B side is a little slower, a little more laid back, and it's called If I Could. But I felt like it's time. We need to do something a little more upbeat. So here is Chicken Leg right here on CJSR.

0: nutty nigga fooling you sloppily. Yeah.
1: That is Tara Whack. That is her actual name. She actually, when she started making music, she went by Dizzle Diz as a teenager. But then in 2017, she was like, no, I've got a great name right there in my back pocket in my wallet. So she's decided to go back. Tara Whack, we heard from the brand new release, Wax Museum, as in Whack, W-H-A-C-K. So Wax Museum. And we heard the title, well, no, the lead off track, rather, Whack Job. You're listening to CJSR. Got half an hour more of great music. Well, there's great music all day long, but half an hour more of me here on TBA on CJSR.
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It's 8:35. This is CJSR. I'm Sarah, and the show, TBA. That was the third and final album for this trilogy from Trabants. There we go, Trabants. The first one was Freak Out, then it was Mantra, and this is the June 12th release, wrapping up that triple threat, the hat trick of albums from Trabants. They called it Mirage, and we heard the title track. And that, we have half an hour left of music, and you know if you turn into tune into TBA, that I like to, you know, just cut a little bit of a rug by the last end of the show. Like, just, I just like to, the last 30 minutes, put some pep in the old step, and we're going to continue to do that. Next up, this classic from Paul McCartney. It's the opening track from his third studio album called McCartney 2, released back in 1980. Turns out he played all the instruments when recording this. Here is just a jam from Paul McCartney. Here's Coming Up.

0: It's bike month.
1: A large campaign in the 1920s that bikes are toys for boys.
0: That's CJSR's bike traffic reporter.
1: Hello, my name is Carly Coleman.
0: You can hear her reports every Tuesday on the morning show, The Toast Marketing Board. Throughout June, Carly is busting myths. The fourth and final myth, bikes are toys.
1: People love riding, but they aren't oriented to transportation riding.
0: Some may think that a bike ride is just about recreation, a luxury, a hobby, a pastime. Using it for transportation has other implications.
1: You see them and people who are homeless, and you don't want to be them. Like, you can empathize all you want, but that when they have a bike, you strongly associate cycling with poverty.
0: The link between status and bike riding was created on purpose.
1: Part and parcel of a large campaign in the 1920s that were like, bikes are toys for boys, because we've had so many years of saying that only drunks, children, mentally unwell people, those people ride bikes because they have to. If you're successful, you have a car.
0: But cycling doesn't mean lacking means. In fact, studies have found that cyclists tend to make more frequent trips to local businesses and spend more than drivers. They support business.
1: I have better connections with my community. I can stop and chat with everybody. Like, I have different relationships with everybody because I am able to visit with them because I can stop easily.
0: Not only that, cycling is a cost saver.
1: But by riding, I'm helping the healthcare system by being a healthier, active person, right? I have better mental health, I have better physical health, I have better emotional health.
0: So bikes are not toys, and they are for everyone.

the brand new album Black Butterfly from the Brooklyn Funk Essentials, which are a band that formed all the way back in 1993. They've got a couple core folks in there, and then yeah, they've got heaps and heaps of community members that come in and hang out. We just heard the cut off of this brand new album Black Butterfly. We heard the cut Bust the Bus Stop. Well, I was listening, and it's something just kind of like stuck in my head. I was listening to the new cut, which I'm just so in love with, by Tiga, called Hot Wife, which features Boys Noize. It's the Montreal DJ Tiga, and it's his fourth album, Hot Life. And in it, in the song, he's like, "This is my hot wife. This is my my great life, or my cool life, and or my." What is it? Well, we'll listen to it. But then I was like, this feels like a call and response to the Talking Heads. You know the song Once in a Lifetime, where he says, "Is this my beautiful wife? And is this my life?" And so I feel like Tiga is like calling back, going all the way back to the January 1981 song from the Talking Heads that was co-written by Brian Eno, called Once in a Lifetime. So I figure these two like snuggle up really nicely to each other, at least to my ear. Give it a listen. See about the call and response. First, we're going to go to the brand new release, Hot Wife, from Tiga, and then we'll go into the track that I feel Tiga is responding to. Give it a listen.

The Talking Heads with the classic Once in a Lifetime. Well, that is almost it for me here on the airwaves of CJSR, but don't go anywhere because Jay is waiting in the wings with another fantastic show, looking at lots of actual tangible music, playing off of a lot of CDs, even some tapes at times, so stick around for that. I'm going to give you one more bop before I head out of here. Thanks for listening. I'm Sarah. This is CJSR. I'll give you one more look at the weather. We are currently at 17 degrees, and looks like 27 is going to be the high today with a 30% chance of showers. Maybe have even a thunder shower later on today. So, yeah, maybe take an umbrella with you as you head out the door today. I don't want to tell you what to do. Just ideas, just thoughts. Okay, here is the last track for me today on TBA. It is from Sylvan Esso. It is their brand new single called Hot Slob, and it is going to be coming out right away. They recorded it at their studio called Betty's, and it's on their own label that they're putting it out called Psychic Hotline. Okay, here is the electropop duo Sylvan Esso taking us out of this episode of TBA. Thanks for listening. Don't go anywhere. Keep it locked on CJSR.

0: Don't touch that tiara. That belongs to Darren Hogan. 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
1: 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I'm Jay. 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I think I'll more regularly be playing on, showing you some music at 9 a.m. on Thursdays. I play mostly eclectic stuff. I like some electronic synthy. I play lots of rock, as broad as I could be with that genre, but lots of rock and mixing of like jazz elements. And I also like to play lots of folk and country. So just whatever I can get into, I'm trying to play it and be as get a lot of variety in there. So yeah, it's almost the weekend. It's a really beautiful day so far. Like when I was heading over today, I was really enjoying it. I'm going to start off the hour with some more noisy rock. I think it's pretty fun. Sometimes it's not as upbeat, but more just really like a good listen. So the first song that I is a song that I found when I was watching a short ski film at Metro Cinema. They've got really beautiful cover art if you want to go check them out. This is a band from Portland, Oregon, and this is 40 Feet Tall playing Isochronism. I think that's how you say it. So yeah, I take a listen. I hope you like it.

You just heard Stuck on You by Failure. Before that, I played Smart by Helmet from their album Size Matters. And before that was Isochronism by 40 Feet Tall, a band from Portland, Oregon, I was talking about earlier. I was really excited to play this noisy rock, a little bit of grunge sound, just to kind of start off the hour, just get really loud and hearing.

all the cool instruments and way that these rock artists really like express themselves. So I really especially like the one we just heard, Stuck on You. It's from Failure's album Fantastic Planet from 1996. And there's just a really, to me, grunge sound about it. I'm a big grunge fan. I grew up, at least in my early teens, I was really into grunge, and so I kind of hear the like acoustic sound, like you kind of do here in Alice in Chains. They really like to play with acoustic guitar and then electric, and there's a really cool like beeping kind of blaring noise that you can hear, kind of electric. But yeah, I'm really a sucker for anything adjacent to grunge, so I hope some of the grunge fans can maybe like sense some of the influence. And I think Failure is kind of considered a grunge band from what I've done my research on. But yeah, I really, really enjoy that one. I hope you did too. And then next I'm going to kind of transition into a instrumental segment, some calm stuff. Some is kind of exciting, but there's no words. I'm not going to do any words. I think this next one maybe has some vocals in it, but as far as I know, there's not a lot of words and talking and lyrics going on. So you can kind of maybe clear your mind of some of the noise that I just played, kind of get more into a groove. So yeah, the first song I'm going to play you right now is called Surrenderism. It's by John Kennedy. I really, really love John Kennedy, and he's got a really good, cool way of mixing some jazz with some electronic. And this specific album, Take My Drum to England, has a lot of cool drums. He's really good at the drums, so I really, really enjoy this one, and yeah, I hope you do too.

You just heard Faux Show by Delvin Lamar Organ Trio. Before that was La Jetée by Isotope 217. And before that also was Surrenderism by John Kennedy. That is kind of my instrumental segment of this hour. I wanted to play just some... no words, just listening to the good music. I especially the last one I really, really love, Faux Show, from their album I Told You So. It's a lot of really cool funk drumming. I really enjoy the drumming in that, but a lot of soul jazz too. They've been compared, I think, to the Meters, so kind of similar if you listen to some of their songs, and I'd notice the similarity for sure. If you're a big fan of funk drumming and jazz, I would recommend checking out that album. It's a pretty good one, honestly. Yeah, and next I'm going to kind of transition into... I don't even really know how to describe the next two songs I'm going to be playing. They're kind of newer stuff, a little more crisp and clean sounding. This next one is called Hit 'Em Where It Hurts by Papa Rod from Los Angeles, California. And it's pretty new. I think it's 2020 was when it came out, and it's some like rap and hip hop kind of sounding. It's a pretty good track, honestly. So yeah, take a listen, and I hope you enjoy it.

guitar, so I feel like I get a lot of influence there. So I can't help it but listen to some. We've got some Canadians coming up. The first one I'm going to play you is Goldie Boutillier, I think. That's how you pronounce it, from Nova Scotia. Then I'm going to be playing some Colter Wall. And then after that, we've got Nico Case, Laura Vairs, and Katie Lang. So first off, I'm going to play you this song called Cowboy Gangster Politician. I hope you like it.

You just heard Atomic Number by Case Lang Vairs. Before that was Plain to See Plainsman by Coulter Wall. And before that was Cowboy Gangster Politician by Goldie Boutillier, who's from Nova Scotia. I wanted to play some country, a little folk, but I realized while I was listening, it's not completely country and folk. There's some pop and other influence, but yeah, it's a little more low-key from, I guess, like what you'd call like just alternative rock. But yeah, next up I'm going to be playing a song by Ann Peebles. You might recognize the sound that will be coming in if anybody's listened to I Can't Stand the Rain. There's a kind of a rain sound that occurs, but I was reading up on how they make that sound, and they use what's called an electric timbales. Timbales is like a percussion instrument, as far as I know. I think it's used in like Latin music mostly, but they use an electric one, and it kind of makes a kind of pingy noise. So that it was really cool to read on, and if you listen to the song, you'll be able to hear it. So take a listen to Come to Mama and see if you can hear what I'm talking about.

All right, that was Come to Mama by Ann Peebles. Love that sound. It's Memphis soul sound. I think she's kind of known for it. I think it's a pretty interesting listen. The last song that I'm going to play you is by an artist from Lebanon. His name is Roger. I don't know if I'm going to say this right. Roger. It's spelled F-A-K-H-R, and it's a song that I found from the Habibi Funk Records record label. I think it's a record label. That's what it's called. And this next one it's a very 70s sound. I feel like he sounds kind of similar to The Doors, at least what I know of The Doors, but I don't know a lot. But I think he's got a really good sound. He does some other interesting songs, but this one I felt like is just typical 70s nostalgic sound. So yeah, that's kind of it for me today. This will be the last song I'll be playing. I'm Jay, and you're listening to CJSR 88.5 FM. Come back next Thursday at 9. I should be here playing, so I hope you've been enjoying what you're hearing, and have a great rest of the morning. I think it's still looking pretty nice out. So yeah, here's the last song, Had to Come Back Wet.

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11: 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I'm your host, Zach, otherwise known as Zacy. We got lots to talk about today, in particular in the basketball segment. We're in the NBA offseason. It's full swing, so we got so much to talk about. But first, let's get into a little bit of music to set the tone a little bit. We're going to start things off with Truth by Yuxeg. Before that, we got I Don't Wanna by Fidelina. Tonight by Kiana Faith. And before any of that, we got Fever by Dua Lipa and Angel here on CJSR 88.5 FM, the Culture Vulture.

another basketball segment here to talk about here on CJSR 88.5 FM, The Culture Vulture. Lots to talk about. The NBA offseason has been crazy so far. Just a couple days ago, the Minnesota Timberwolves traded Julius Randle and the number 28th pick to the Brooklyn Nets in return for the 33rd pick. I didn't fully understand that trade. I understand that they wanted to salary dump and get rid of Julius Randle's big contract. We're going to have more to talk about with the Timberwolves here in a minute, but Julius Randle was a 20-point per game scorer. I feel like they could have gotten a way better package than that, not to mention they also traded the 28th pick all out in return for just the 33rd pick. Don't fully understand that, but you know, they cleared up space for another big trade, and that big trade is the LaMelo Ball trade that just happened this morning, because LaMelo Ball has been traded to the Minnesota Timberwolves in a massive blockbuster deal. The Charlotte Hornets sent Ball and Josh Green to Minnesota in exchange for Naz Reid, a 2033 unprotected first-round pick, three pick swaps, that being 2028, 2029, and 2030, and three second-round picks. So the Hornets got a huge haul there. I'm excited to see how this plays out for both teams. To be honest, I'm a bit surprised the Hornets are moving on from LaMelo this quick, considering they just had their best season with him so far, and Konkanupul, he's on the rise. But you know, maybe the direction is that they are wanting to just see where things go with that. But the biggest trade to talk about is that the Milwaukee Bucks have traded superstar Giannis Antetokounmpo and Bobby Portis to the Miami Heat. Wow. Giannis is going to the Miami Heat. It's going to be so weird to not see him in a Bucks jersey, but at the same time, kind of relieved, because we've been dealing with these Giannis trade rumors for more than my whole time doing this.

show here at CJSR. So yeah, it's I'm very excited to just see how this is going to play out. He's going to be teaming up with Bam Adebayo in the trade. The Heat sent over Tyler Hero, Jaime Jaquez Jr., and Khalil Ware. So very excited to see how this is going to play out for both teams. I think it works out great. The Bucks also got 3 first-round picks on top of all the young players that they got. So I think this is a win-win for both teams. I mean, does it move the ball a whole lot more for the Heat? That's up for debate, but you know what? You're closer to a championship with Giannis than you are with Tyler Hero. So very excited to see how this plays out. I'm waiting to see what's going to happen. It's very rumored the Cavs are about to make a big trade regarding Evan Mobley and potentially Jaylen Brown of the Celtics. So yeah, if I'm jumping back on to talk about basketball later today during the show, who knows? Because it's NBA offseason. Anything could happen. Anyways, though, we got more music coming up here soon. We got One Wish by Childish Gambino, Adore You by Snow, Key to Love by Jonah Yano, and Smile by Saman. All here on CJSR 88.5 FM, The Culture Vulture.

Cooler Than You by Cheska Cruz here on CJSR 88.5 FM, The Culture Vulture. I'm your host, Zach, and we are right here at the end of the show now. There's going to be lots more great content throughout the day here on CJSR, but yeah, you won't see me again until next week. I'll be here Thursday at 10 a.m. yapping about all the things I like to yap about. We're going to end it off, though, with a bit more music, starting off with a good little remix song, that being Maniac by Peaches. I'm Zach. I'll see you guys all next week.

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0: Welcome to Electronic Intifada Radio. I'm Nora Barrows-Friedman. On this episode, will Israel wreck the Iran-US deal? Ali Abu Nima looks at the United States and Iran's memorandum of understanding to end the war of aggression.
1: Any change in the regional balance of power to the detriment of Israel and the US empire, which this deal does reflect, ultimately helps the Palestinians and all people striving to be sovereign and free.
0: Researcher and journalist Rokaya Shamsuddin reports from southern Lebanon.
2: Despite the newly announced U.S.-Iran Memorandum of Understanding, which is intended in part to halt Israeli attacks on Lebanon, Israeli forces have sustained a campaign of aggression and colonial land grab across South Lebanon.
0: And former UK political prisoner Zoe Rogers tells us that despite ongoing repression, direct action continues to grow against British complicity in genocide.
3: They're trying to dissuade people from taking direct action, despite the fact that it's the only effective way to stop the supply of weapons to Israel. We broke into and smashed up weapons. People are not afraid, and in fact, people are escalating.
0: This is Electronic Intifada Radio. I'm Nora Barrows-Friedman. This episode highlights the news, interviews, and reports from our live stream broadcast on June 18th, 2026. Later in the show, we go to the UK to speak with Palestine Action activist Zoe Rogers, who was previously acquitted of criminal damage after spending 18 months in custody for breaking into an Elbit Systems factory and helping destroy drones that could have been used against Palestinians. At a recent trial, her co-defendants were given long prison sentences. But first, the Israeli Yellow Line has subsumed a neighborhood in eastern Khan Yunus. We've published many features in the last week, but today we're highlighting Our Futures Are Shrinking by Qasem Waleed Al-Farah, writing from Gaza. Every week, I visit my aunt Nada, who lives in downtown Khan Yunus in southern Gaza. Her small home is damaged but livable, with a bathroom, a modest kitchen setup, and a bedroom down the narrow hall with two mattresses pushed up against the wall. I sometimes help my cousin Noor, 14, with her math and English, and I also sit with my cousin Salah, 11, who has a cognitive disability. Their father was killed by an Israeli airstrike in the early months of the genocide, so I run errands for the family and help in whatever way I can with repairs and whatnot. My aunt's family and mine spent most of the last year living together in the same tent, and during that time I bonded with Salah, who is very close with his father. He now frequently scrolls through his father's phone, crying a little as he looks at photos and videos. After my visits, I roam the streets of Khan Yunus, and on these walks, I have noticed that since the so-called ceasefire of October 2025, people are returning to the city and to their homes, or rather, what remains of them. Many have erected tents on the sites where their homes used to be, since so few were left standing after relentless Israeli attacks. Khan Yunus is a family-based community. Every big family resides in a certain part of the city, so it's easy to notice the return of many people. Major streets like Al-Bahr are also starting to wake up and are once again filled with shops and street vendors, though not quite to the extent that they used to be. What once distinguished Al-Bahr Street for me was the feeling of chaos and randomness in all of the shops and stalls. Each shop would have its own music blaring, and during Eid, spice merchants would draw unique illustrations on their spice boxes. Al-Bahr Street, though more lively than it was a year ago, is not like that now. One wonders if it will ever be like that again, especially since downtown Khan Yunus is a little less than a kilometer from the Israeli Yellow Line, behind which Israel has raised Palestinian homes and constructed military infrastructure. The Yellow Line is an attempt to claim vast swaths of Palestinian land. Israel has seized about 60% of Gaza so far, a percentage set to rise, according to Israel's Prime Minister, Benjamin Netanyahu, who wants to take 70%. This yellow line is what prevents our complete return to the city, especially for those of us like myself who reside on the eastern side of Khan Yunis. My obliterated neighborhood and obliterated home are still under occupation by Israeli forces. The nearest I can get to my home is the Abu Humaid roundabout, about a kilometer west of Salah Adin Street, which is practically where the yellow line begins. Taking a step eastward from that point can be deadly. Israel shot dead two of my neighbors, Mohammed Abdul Hamid Al-Farah, 23, in February 2026, and Khamis Al-Qasas, 37, in April 2026, as they tried to check on our neighborhood from afar. When I approached the yellow line this past May, I could see the Israeli military base that is under construction at the Bani Suhaila roundabout. I saw huge sand berms that surround the base, as well as the security fences and the military guard tower. Looking eastward from the Abu Humaid roundabout toward my former neighborhood, the area looks symmetrical in its ruined state. It's as if you placed a mirror in front of another mirror, and what you get is an endless repetition of the same picture. What can one do from this position, so close to your home, yet unable to step toward it? How can anyone remain sane after seeing their past crushed under Israeli bulldozers? The word displaced in English softens our misery, as place is still a part of the word. For Palestinians in Gaza, place is being erased, and the more accurate description of our condition is exile, defined as a period of forced absence from one's country. We are exiled in our own land. Physically, I have not left my city, Khan Yunis. I still exist here, though displaced in a different part of it for over a year. Yet Israel exiled us physically as well as emotionally. That is why when we commemorate the Nakba on May 15th, we revive and solidify our right to return that has been stolen by Israel. But throughout 78 years of Nakba, the borders have shrunk and so have our dreams of returning. When I heard about the killings of my neighbors, the ones who had tried to return to our neighborhood beyond the yellow line, I had wondered why anyone would put themselves in danger for a mere look at a destroyed past. Though there are many accounts of Israel's moving the yellow line, leading people to unknowingly venture past it and think they are safe from Israeli fire. Yet standing at the Abu Humaid roundabout, looking at the gray destruction, I could still see the big old eucalyptus tree in my neighbor's backyard. Surrounded by leveled houses, the old tree is standing higher than any other structure on the block. Most of its branches are broken and jagged, others stripped bare. I cannot say I felt

0: hope in those moments, or that my memories were more accessible, as the equation laid out by the occupying army is so blatantly clear. The more it digs into my land, the narrower our prospects of a dignified future. Those are excerpts from Our Futures Are Shrinking by Qasem Waleed Al-Farah, writing from Gaza on electronicintifada.net. Coming up, the Electronic Intifada's Ali Abunima breaks down what we know about the Memorandum of Understanding between Iran and the U.S. But before we get to that, we go to South Lebanon, where researcher and journalist Rokaya Shamsedin filed this report on June 17th.
1: Rokaya Shamsedin reporting for the Electronic Intifada. Despite the newly announced U.S.-Iran Memorandum of Understanding, which is intended in part to halt Israeli attacks on Lebanon, Israeli forces have sustained a campaign of aggression and colonial land grab across South Lebanon. Israel has explicitly rejected the framework of the agreement, with Netanyahu vowing that occupation forces will not pull back and will maintain their self-declared buffer zone over hundreds of square kilometers of sovereign Lebanese territory. On the ground over the past 48 hours, Israel has engaged in attempts at territorial expansion and calculated attacks. In Nabatiyya, occupation forces launched a multi-axis push toward Kfar Tibnit. The Lebanese resistance successfully repelled an initial infantry advance, prompting the occupation to reinforce the axis with a mechanized column consisting of 5 Merkava tanks and armored vehicles. Following this tactical repulse, the Israeli military unleashed intensive artillery barrages and airstrikes across the area. Warplanes and drones targeted Nabatiyya al-Fawqa, Ansariyya, and the heights of Al-Tahir Hill, firing dozens of shells that ignited major fires in local woodlands. Further south, in Haditha and across 4 other occupied border towns, Israeli engineering units carried out systematic demolitions, blowing up entire residential blocks to enforce a depopulated buffer zone. The Lebanese resistance has actively countered these incursions, confirming a successful explosive drone strike that targeted an occupation gathering in the south, wounding at least 10 Israeli soldiers. Meanwhile, thousands of forcibly displaced families are defying the occupation's threats and attempting to return to their ancestral villages. They face severe danger, not only from hovering drones, but also from unexploded ordnances and massive aerial bombs embedded in the ruins of civilian homes. Politically, the Lebanese resistance has welcomed the international diplomatic efforts by Iran to end the broader war, but firmly maintains its stance on national defense. Hezbollah leadership has reaffirmed that there will be no compromise on Lebanon's right to self-defense and no pause in operations until a total end of aggression is achieved and every occupation soldier is completely expelled from Lebanese soil.
0: That was the Electronic Intifada's contributor, Rokaya Shamsedin. You're listening to Electronic Intifada Radio. I'm Nora Barrows-Friedman here with my colleague Ali Abunima. On February 28th, the United States and Israel launched a war of aggression against Iran with maximalist goals: topple Iran's system of government, eliminate or neutralize its nuclear program, sever Iran from the axis of resistance, and isolate Hezbollah, Lebanon, Yemen, Iraq, and Palestine, especially Gaza, from Tehran and force unconditional surrender. None of that has happened. The U.S.-Iran Memorandum of Understanding declares an end to the war on all fronts, including Lebanon. Far from surrendering, the 14-point memorandum amounts to a stunning victory for Iran. Let's take a closer look at some of the issues now. Ali, what does this document actually show?
2: Well, the headline is simple: Iran won the war. And I think Trump was too historically illiterate to understand the symbolism of him signing this surrender at Versailles. Of course, that's where Germany and the powers defeated in World War I were forced to sign a humiliating treaty after they lost the war. And that's exactly what Donald Trump did. But that does not mean that this memorandum of understanding doesn't carry risks or that implementation will be

0: straightforward. Far from it. This MOU is only an interim agreement, and although it contains important U.S. concessions and principles, it sets up a 60-day period for negotiation on a final agreement. And that interim period can be extended, and nobody thinks reaching a final agreement will be easy. And of course, Iran is not going into this trusting the United States. They know very well that the United States does not stick to its commitments and its treaties, so they're not relying on trust or goodwill.
1: Let's go through what the MOU actually says. You've read it. You've read all the various interpretations of it. What does it actually say?
0: I'll go through all the key points. First, the parties declare an immediate and permanent end to war and military operations on all fronts, including Lebanon. The text says they will refrain from the threat or use of force against one another and will uphold the sovereignty and territorial integrity of the parties and their allies, and also will not interfere in each other's internal affairs. So if the U.S. sticks to that, that means no regime change. Second, there is a 60-day period for negotiations towards a final agreement. And third, the United States must immediately begin lifting its naval blockade against Iran, which, according to Vice President J.D. Vance, has already happened, including restrictions on Iranian ships, ports, and related maritime activity. And that has to be done within 30 days. The U.S. will also immediately unfreeze billions of dollars of Iranian assets, some of which have been frozen for decades. And remember that for years, Donald Trump has viciously mocked and attacked Barack Obama for unfreezing a much smaller amount of Iranian assets in the context of the 2015 JCPOA nuclear deal, which Trump tore up in 2018. But listen to Trump just yesterday justifying the unfreezing of assets now.
2: Well, the unfreezing, that's an easy one to answer. We have taken a lot of their money, and we have their money. We have taken their money. It's not our money. It's their money. And we froze it. At a certain point in time, I guess we're going to have to give it back. You know, if we didn't give it back, nobody would ever invest in the dollar again.
0: Yeah, they have to give it back.
1: Saying the quiet part out loud, as always.
0: Right. So my fourth point, Iran restores safe maritime passage through the Strait of Hormuz within 30 days. And then in the long term, the agreement confirms that Iran will continue to administer the strait, albeit in partnership with Oman and possibly other Gulf coastal states. Fifth, after a final agreement, and this is really huge, the United States must withdraw its forces from Iran's proximity within 30 days of a final agreement. What that exactly means remains to be seen, but this is a major concession and it would mark a major retreat for the U.S. empire and a recognition by the U.S. of Iran's security needs, something it has never been willing to do before. We've all seen that meme, the map of Iran surrounded by U.S. bases saying, you know, why did Iran place its country so close to our bases? So finally, recognition for the reality. Six, that $300 billion economic reconstruction fund. Basically, we can interpret this to mean that the Gulf states are going to pay for Iran's reconstruction. Seventh, the U.S. undertakes to terminate all types of sanctions against Iran, including UN, International Atomic Energy Agency, and U.S. unilateral primary and secondary sanctions on an agreed schedule in the final deal. Eighth, Iran reaffirms that it will not procure or develop nuclear weapons. Trump can claim this as a major win, but it isn't, because this is exactly what Iran agreed to in the 2015 nuclear agreement, which, again, Trump is the one who tore up. And it has been Iran's longstanding position that we don't want nuclear weapons and we're not developing them. Also, the issue of Iran's enriched uranium is to be resolved, according to the agreement, by downblending it inside Iran under IAEA supervision, not by handing it to the United States. You remember Trump saying so many times in the past few months, the dust, they're going to give us the dust, the big, beautiful dust. They're not going to hand the dust, the uranium, over to the United States. And then immediate waivers on Iranian crude oil and petroleum product exports, and lifting any restrictions on related banking, insurance, and transportation services. But that is to continue until all sanctions are lifted. This means

0: that Iran will immediately be able to start earning billions of dollars from oil exports, and then the unfreezing of Iranian funds. And finally, the deal, once a final deal is reached, this is to be endorsed by a UN Security Council resolution. And I suppose that Iran insisted on that to give it some international standing and legal force, although they're not relying on that. They're relying, as we'll mention later, on their own military to ensure implementation.
1: Walk us through why Trump would agree to make these really significant concessions, you know, signing essentially a surrender treaty at Versailles.
0: Well, the answer is he had no choice, and that's what we've been saying for many months, and other analysts have been saying too. The Strait of Hormuz is the artery of the global energy economy, and as we've said before, time was running out and time was not on the U.S. side. Here is Trump explaining it in his own words at a press conference, and this is the same press conference we showed a clip of earlier, and it was at the G7 meeting in France.
2: If I did the opposite, if I went out and continued to bomb them for another 4, just bomb the hell out of them, I'd get bad press on that. No, there's nothing I can do. But what this does is it allows the ships to go. If we keep bombing, those ships won't be going, and you're talking about $500, $600, $700 million a day. It's a lot of money, a lot of money. That's why the world is okay. It's liquid, it's fun. Also, we run out of reserves in about 4 weeks. You know, there are reserves all over the world, and we would really run out.
1: I mean, it really was checkmate in Iran's favor.
0: Something else Trump added, he said you could drive somebody into the ground, he means by bombing them. Mm-hmm. And a lot of bad things happen, but the strait would never be open. So that recognition of reality by Trump is very significant. So Trump himself understands that bombing Iran would not open the strait and the world economy was weeks from heading over the cliff. And he actually said that the alternative to this deal would be, his words, a worldwide depression. So checkmate, as you said, Nora. So basically, in either case, if the deal fails or succeeds, Iran still retains its leverage over the Strait of Hormuz. That's why it's in such a strong position.
1: Let's talk about Lebanon. Hezbollah joined the war the day after the Israeli-American surprise attack of February 28th, and it's still been fighting fiercely against Israeli occupation forces, as we've been seeing week after week. Iran made a ceasefire a condition of negotiations and an agreement, and Lebanon is explicitly included in the agreement. But is it clear what exactly the terms are regarding Lebanon and when Israel is supposed to stop its massacres?
0: They haven't stopped. And Lebanon is the key test and probably the most likely reason this agreement and process could fall apart. The text says the parties and their allies declare an immediate and permanent end to the war and military operations on all fronts, including Lebanon, and uphold sovereignty and territorial integrity. Now, that may be open to interpretation. Iran's position is that this means that Israel must stop attacking Lebanon and withdraw from Lebanese territory. Iran's position is that this agreement binds the U.S. and Israel as parties to the war on one side, and Iran and Hezbollah as parties to the war on the other side. Iranian Foreign Minister Abbas Araghchi has said explicitly in recent days that any Israeli attack on Lebanon or continued Israeli occupation of Lebanese territory violates the Memorandum of Understanding. Hezbollah's position is similar. It says Iran made Lebanon a first and fundamental clause of the agreement, and it says that Iran has assured Hezbollah that Israeli withdrawal will be demanded in the next phase. So ceasefire now, withdrawal later, but a priority. The U.S. position is a bit more slippery. U.S. Vice President J.D. Vance has said Lebanon is included in, quote, a true regional peace deal. But U.S. officials and Israel

0: little bit more than mild, and he's made some extraordinary comments during his trip to Europe for that G7 summit. He made some comments while he was meeting with the Emir of Qatar in France when Trump is asked if he thinks the deal can survive if Israel keeps attacking Lebanon.
1: You know, I consider that the minor war, that Iran's a big one, but we have that a little pinprick out there that constantly rears its head, and it's Hezbollah. And, you know, I was very responsible for Syria, and the man that's running Syria now is a person that I put there along with President Erdogan and some others. He's done an amazing job of pulling it together. He's not a Boy Scout, but he's done an amazing job of pulling it together. And he is very good with Hezbollah, does not like them. And I'll tell you what, Israel's fighting Hezbollah too long, and too many people are being killed. And you don't have to knock down an apartment house every time you're looking for somebody, because there are a lot of people in those apartment houses, and they're not all Hezbollah, that I can tell you. And I suggested to Israel to let Syria take care of Hezbollah. Because to be honest with you, I think they'd do a better job of doing it. I didn't like where 2 hours before we're signing the agreement that there was an attack in Lebanon, in Beirut. It was right in, it wasn't like in the southern side, and you know, it was in Beirut. I did not like that. Not at all. But I think that Syria, you know, he's pulled that country together amazingly quickly. He's very capable, and he's been very good for me. He's protected everything that I've asked for. He's done. And if Israel can't do the job without killing everyone else, he'll do the job. Syria will do the job.
0: There is so much in there that is just off the wall. And his comments about using Syria, using the Al-Qaeda affiliated so-called government that he brags about installing along with Turkey as a proxy, you know, that's just horrifying. But overall, this shows that he understands that Israel's aggression against Lebanon directly conflicts with the U.S. interest and the global economic interest in making this deal work. And he made similar comments at the G7 press conference, so he's sticking to that. This is shorter, but also worth listening. It's because it's just so amazing. So let's listen to this one, too.
1: You'll see that when you see the agreement, but it's appropriate that we release the agreement. And we did send a copy to Israel, by the way. They've been a good partner. Again, I think they could do better with respect to Hezbollah. I'm not saying they shouldn't protect themselves. I'm saying when two drones are shot into the desert and drop harmlessly, you don't have to knock down buildings in Beirut. They could behave better. And frankly, they could do a better job.
0: Well, this is a warning to Israel. It will have to be backed up by action, because we know that Israel, if it's not paying a price, it's not going to react. But another clear sign of the U.S. anger towards Israel, I think this is a real conflict of interest between the U.S. and Israel, were the comments from Vice President J.D. Vance, where he actually excoriated Israeli critics of the agreement, and he warned, quote, "I might not be attacking the only powerful ally that I have anywhere left in the entire world." So J.D. Vance pointing to how isolated Israel is a very different message from what we would have heard from a Joe Biden telling us how loved Israel is all over the world. And then speaking at the White House, Vance said that Trump was, quote, "the only head of state in the entire world who is sympathetic to the nation of Israel at this moment in time." And according to this report from Al Jazeera English, he chastised Israeli cabinet members that the majority of the Jewish state's defensive weapons were provided through U.S. funding. So there is an implicit threat. Yeah. And Vance says, quote, "the problem for Israel is not Donald J. Trump and anybody in Israel who thinks their biggest problem is the president of the United States needs to wake up and smell the reality of the situation that country is in." You wouldn't have heard that from Kamala Harris.
2: I was just going to say. Incredible. So they're recognizing, you know, the hole that Israel has put, you know, not just its allies and partners, but the entire region and the entire world.
0: Yeah, because Israel promised Trump, we had those

0: side recounts from the Situation Room of how Trump bought Netanyahu's promises of quick victory, of regime change. Of course, Trump believed them. It was his decision. I'm not blaming Israel for that. Trump is responsible. But, you know, another of Iran's major achievements from this war is driving this huge wedge between Israel and the United States. And there's going to be a major battle over that domestically in the United States and between U.S. and Israeli elites. But this fracture is real. However, the question is whether Trump is going to enforce his words, and the only action that will restrain Israel is cutting off weapon supplies and aid, and we haven't seen it yet. But I do think we should have no doubt that Iran is going to hold the U.S. to this. They're not just going to allow Israel to keep attacking Lebanon. Mohammad Baqir Ghalibaf, the Speaker of the Iranian Parliament, and its key negotiation said that Iran was preparing to fire missiles at Israel in retaliation for that attack on southern Beirut that Trump mentioned. And that is what prompted the United States to finally make the concessions needed to get to a deal. But as Dropsite News reported, Ghalibaf said Iran issued an ultimatum to the United States following that strike on southern Beirut, saying that Washington was warned that Iran would respond unless its demand were met. And Ghalibaf said that Lebanon is an integral part of the axis of resistance and that any ceasefire agreement must apply across all fronts, particularly Lebanon. And he was effusive in his thanks towards Hezbollah and the Lebanese Shiite community for supporting Iran during the war. So it's inconceivable that Iran is going to back away from that commitment.
1: Let's talk about Gaza. The agreement says that the war ends on all fronts, including Lebanon, but it does not explicitly mention Gaza. What does this mean for Gaza?
0: Well, this is something a lot of people are asking and wondering about. Frankly, people worry about it, and some fear that it might mean that Iran's commitment to Palestine is somehow less or weaker. Now, Rania Khalik of Breakthrough News put this question to University of Tehran Professor Dr. Maradi, is a previous guest of ours as well. And I think it's worth listening to his answer, and then I'll say more about it.
2: The question I've seen people asking is the way that Iran is saying Israeli withdrawal, no more attacks on Lebanon. Why aren't they demanding the same thing for Gaza in this agreement with the U.S.? That's the question I've seen people raising.
3: That is also a problem for a couple of reasons. One is that Lebanon is under assault, and there's no ceasefire. And so the war goes, which is taking place, is between the United States and the Israeli regime, Iran and Lebanon. Mm-hmm. And so Iran is saying, whatever, you know, if there's a ceasefire with us, it's with Lebanon. If there's a withdrawal of forces, it's in Lebanon too. We are one and the same. But that's with regards to the current war. But Iran has also said that the Israeli regime has to end the slaughter in Gaza. And that will be discussed at the negotiations. Now, Gaza and Palestine will be a part of the negotiations. But the problem is that regional countries went to Egypt and endorsed Trump's fake ceasefire and helped impose it on the Palestinian people. You know, all of them, Abdullah, Sisi, Hanif, Erdogan from the Persian Gulf, from Pakistan. So it is difficult for Iran to impose, to push very hard, because they'll say they already have a ceasefire. Because they have a ceasefire, Iran can't say, no, we reject this ceasefire where tens of heads of state were there and they all endorsed it. We, you know, you have to do it's not going to work.
1: So it's a matter of, like, the bureaucracy of this fake ceasefire that's already in Gaza.
0: According to Dr. Marandi, it's about Iran not wanting to appear to step on the toes of those other countries that have taken ownership of that issue. But here's also what Dr. Marandi said on Judge Napolitano's show. He said, quote, "During the negotiations over the next few weeks, the issue of Gaza is going to be part of it. Iran is not going to accept Netanyahu continuing to slaughter Gazans every day. So the issue of Gaza, in order for us to have success, It has to be resolved. Now, the bigger picture is that over the years, many have predicted and many have hoped that Iran would abandon its commitment to Palestine, but it has never done so. And it would really not make any sense for Iran to do so now. Moral considerations aside, given the deep commitment that Iran has had to Palestine since the revolution, it would be undermining its own position and its own gains and the gains of the axis of resistance if it was suddenly to abandon Palestine. And the primary reason Iran has been targeted by the U.S. and Israel for decades is not the nuclear program, but its support for Palestinian resistance. So why would Iran, at this moment when it has its greatest strength and leverage, suddenly back away from Palestine? It really would not make sense. So I would love to see those words in the agreement. But these explanations do make sense to me. And I think people have to have some confidence that Iran's commitment and depth of commitment to the question of Palestine is not something that can be easily shaken or solved. Not at all. And in Iran, there is a lot of criticism of the deal. Ghalibaf was on Iranian television yesterday talking about the deal in order to win over people who are saying, you know, you made too many concessions. So the idea that Iran can simply give up these commitments, I don't think that's the case. So we're trying to read between the lines, but I would say look at Iran's record over many decades and look at what's at stake and look at the fact that it does have a great deal of leverage now more than ever. And that puts it in a much better position to support Palestinians than even before February 28th.
1: Yeah.
0: And I just want to also point out that Hamas welcomed the announced agreement and said that it would help halt Israel's ongoing aggression against Palestinians in Gaza, as well as, of course, ending the attacks on Lebanon and other fronts. But there is also a danger. And I think that danger is there, that if Israel feels strategically checked in Lebanon and Iran, it may intensify its violence against Palestinians in Gaza and the West Bank. It's already doing it, if it thinks it can act with impunity. So that will also be a real test for this deal in the long term. But overall, I still believe that any change in the regional balance of power to the detriment of Israel and the U.S. empire, which this deal does reflect, ultimately helps the Palestinians and all people striving to be sovereign and free and exercise their absolute right to self-determination.
1: Thank you so much, Ali. That was the Electronic Intifada's Ali Abunima. You're listening to Electronic Intifada Radio with me, Nora Barrows-Friedman. On June 12th, protesters gathered outside Woolwich Crown Court in the UK in support of the first of the Filton 25 prisoners to face trial. The Filton 25 are a group of Palestine Action activists on trial for a break-in and direct action in August 2024. The 25 defendants are not all facing trial at once. Instead, the courts have split them up into four separate trials. During the protest outside of the court, 107 people were arrested. Police said some individuals were displaying signs in support of Palestine Action, which was initially designated a proscribed terrorist organization in July 2025. Inside the courthouse, four activists faced trial: Charlotte Head, Samuel Corner, Leona Cameo, and Fatima Rajwani, for targeting a factory of Israeli arms manufacturer Elbit Systems. From a video released during the trial, you can hear them destroying quadcopter drones of the type that are used to murder Palestinians in Gaza. They were held in custody for 15 months before being released on bail, and they were reincarcerated after a jury

0: found them guilty of criminal damage in May. At the trial, despite the fact that none of them were ever charged with offenses under Britain's Terrorism Act, the judge claimed that there was nonetheless a terrorist connection. This led to longer sentences between nearly 6 to 8 years, time served in prison, and potentially even lifetime restrictions on the four. Another recent setback for Palestine Action came on June 15th, as judges at the Court of Appeal sided with the British government in its appeal of the High Court's previous ruling in February that a ban on Palestine Action as a terrorist group was unlawful. The new ruling means that the terrorist ban is, for the moment, effectively upheld. When the Filton protesters first stood trial at the start of the year, there were in fact 6 defendants, but 2 of those, Jordan Devlin and Zoe Rogers, were acquitted of criminal damage and set free. The Electronic Intifada's Asa Wynne Stanley sits down with former political prisoner Zoe Rogers to discuss these latest developments.
1: We're very lucky today to be joined by Zoe to discuss all this. Zoe, welcome to the Electronic Intifada.
2: Thank you for having me.
1: So, first of all, how did it feel for you in Woolwich on Friday as the sentences against your friends were read out by the judge?
2: Yeah, it was, I suppose, a mixed emotions because we already knew this was going to happen. It was very obvious. This entire thing was orchestrated purely to engineer convictions with a terrorism connection. But it was incredible to see all of the support outside. We've never had a mobilisation like that before. And to have over 100 people arrested under the Terrorism Act, it was an incredible display of solidarity.
1: And I've seen a lot of people on social media kind of contrasting the arrests of these civil disobedience sitters with the signs, who are often, not always, but often older people who feel this is some, you know, concrete act of solidarity they can take with Gaza and with the Palestinians. And contrasting that with the police's and the government's reaction to the racist riots that we've seen happen in the UK, seems to be every summer now, you know, Muslims being attacked and firebombed and so forth. And that's not treated as terrorism in any way. It's just treated as a kind of public order. Whereas this peaceful act of civil disobedience is treated literally as terrorism.
2: Yeah, absolutely. Well, terrorism has always been a political label. And I think people are starting to recognise that. And it's particularly been weaponized. Well, initially in this country, it was weaponized against Irish people. And that turned into weaponizing against brown people, in particular Muslims, and Palestinians especially. So it's not a surprise that that's how terrorism law is being used, because that's exactly what it was intended for.
1: Well, you yourself spent 18 months on remand in jail for taking part, as you said openly, you know, in court, that you took part in this direct action against the Filton factory, and you were nonetheless acquitted of criminal damage. But because of this extraordinary politicization and this kind of tarring of Palestine Action with the terrorism label, even though you were only charged with criminal damage, you weren't charged with any actual concrete terrorism offense. The law itself is political, but nonetheless, you weren't even charged with that law. Nonetheless, because there was all this talk of a quote-unquote terrorism connection, which is an extra layer of politics, of politicization of the law on top of the existing law itself, you and the others spent 18 months on remand in jail, which is extraordinary for criminal damage, which is something that you would absolutely not normally have been put on that length of remand for in any way. So tell us a little bit about that experience for you and the others in jail, and how did you cope with life in prison?
2: Because of the terrorism connection, we were treated as terrorist prisoners. So our security was managed by the terrorism section of the security team in Bronzefield, which was the prison I was in. But it was the same across the board in all prisons, really. And so anything Palestine-related was essentially criminalised. There's a kind of a court system within the prisons. And so one of my co-defendants was taken to trial in prison for knitting a scarf with the Palestine colours on it. We had kafirs banned, and we were also subject to extra security measures, such as our mail being withheld. One officer threatened to ban my phone calls because I was speaking to my mum and my sister at the same time, which is something other prisoners do very regularly, but for some

0: reason it wasn't allowed for us. So yeah, we did face extra repression, but it was pretty horrible sitting in prison knowing that it was a ramp up for a trial. We weren't able to properly prepare because we were imprisoned, and you don't have anywhere near the access to legal materials that you need in order to prepare for trial. And also knowing that once we got to trial, we would not be able to have a fair trial.
1: Yeah, well, I mean, I'm sure that you would be reluctant to compare yourself to Palestinian political prisoners. But nonetheless, I mean, I can't help but be reminded in some respects of the way that Palestinian prisoners are treated, at least in terms of the vindictive nature of the punishment of Palestinian prisons. You know, I'm not saying you went through any of the kind of torture and even worse that Palestinian prisoners went through and are going through systematically in Israel's essentially tortured dungeons in occupied Palestine. But nonetheless, you know, the vindictive and political nature of the way that the prison officials seem to want to just punish you and kind of set an example, I'm sure it derives from their own kind of sadism of the prison system in this country. But also it seems to me to be a kind of political pressure that comes with a kind of need to kind of set a punitive example for you to sort of stop others following your example.
0: Yeah, well, we have to remember that the Israelis learnt from the British. I was actually talking to a former Palestinian prisoner recently, and he talked a lot about how the prisons in Israel were set up by the British, and Israel continued to build on British methods of punishment. I think we got a very, very, very small taste of what it's like. But I have the utmost respect and admiration for all of the Palestinian political prisoners as a result of my experiences. And I'm actually quite grateful for them to have a small insight into what it's like and what they've been through. And it makes me admire even more the ways in which they've managed to resist and to educate themselves despite being in prison.
1: There was a trial which concluded an initial trial of six of you, the first six of the Filton 25 prisoners, which concluded in February. You and your friend Jordan were acquitted of criminal damage, despite the fact that you said you took part in this direct action. Actually, all of you in that trial, all six, were acquitted of the most serious charges, which could have potentially led to as much as many, many years in prison, more years than even these very harsh sentences. Luckily, you were acquitted of all those charges, but the jury failed to reach a conclusion on some of the other charges, mainly the criminal damage. And so four of you went to this retrial, and these were the sentences handed out. In the run-up to this sentencing, the prosecutors actually revealed the fact that as a group, you caused more than £1.2 million worth of damages to the Elbit factory. You caused a lot of damage to the Elbit factory, including the destruction of more than 40 drones, weapon systems, targeting systems. I'm quite interested to know, Zoe, like, had you realized before this information came out this week that you'd been so successful? Like, had they substantiated it in any way? Like, did you realize how successful you'd been?
0: We knew that we destroyed drones because that was quite obvious. We didn't really know how much damage we'd done because, despite the fact that we'd gone through two entire trials in which the prosecution is supposed to provide all of the evidence against you, that's not actually what happened. And so, after almost 2 years after we broke into and smashed up weapons, it took them that long to produce a damages report. So no, we didn't know. And the reason why it took them that long was because they didn't want to put in front of the jury concrete evidence that we were right, that we had found Israeli weapons and smashed them up, because that would have been a point in our favour. And both trials were engineered to take away any argument the defense had.
1: You see so much doublespeak from these companies, because a lot of these factories and Elbit-owned institutions are owned by front companies for Elbit, like their local quote-unquote defense companies. They're arms manufacturers, essentially, in Britain. Sometimes they're being bought out by Elbit, and sometimes they're more sort of front shell organizations, you could say. They kind of try to have it both ways. Like, they sort of say, oh, well, there's, you know, we're a legitimate defense company. And then at other times they say, oh, this has got nothing to do with Gaza, we're a British company, and all this kind of stuff. And always just for the British military and all this kind of nonsense. I know from experience with Palestine Action the research that has gone into these actions is very, very good. This, I think, damage report, damage assessment, if you will, which was provided by, it seems, Albert indirectly to the prosecutors, confirms all that.
0: Yeah, absolutely. And I can tell you a bit about what we actually smashed up.
2: If yes, please.
0: You'd like that. So there were three different types of drones inside the factory. So there were Magni X drones, which work to surveil and pick out targets. They work in fleets of drones, and they can work alongside Thor drones, which was another type of drone that we found.

0: There were two variations of Thor drones. There was the Legion X drone. So the Thor ones can be modified to add weapons underneath, and they can drop bombs. There's a particular type of bomb that's designed just for the Thor drone. It's called the Terminator, which is just a sick joke about killing people. They can be adapted to carry anything up to, I think it's 8 kilograms, like any kind of weapon up to 8 kilograms. And then we found another drone, which we're not entirely sure about because it was redacted in the report because they wanted to hide what it was from us. It was the only one that we hadn't managed to identify in the trial without having any evidence from the prosecution or Elbit Systems because they refused to provide it. But we believe it's a collaboration between Elbit Systems and Easy Aerial, which is an American company that was founded by Israeli soldiers that work closely with the Israeli military. And it's likely that it was some kind of prototype in testing because the Elbit factory we broke into was a research and development factory. And if that's true, it's likely that we delayed the production process by quite a long time. And that also, had these drones been developed further, they would have actually been tested in Gaza, because what Elbit does with all of its weapons is it tests them on Palestinians first so it can advertise them as battle tested.
1: Yeah, quite proudly, yeah.
0: Yeah.
1: What message do you think that the harsh sentences that were given were intended to send out to Palestine solidarity campaigners in the UK? And do you think that message will work?
0: Well, we saw someone took action yesterday, so clearly it hasn't worked.
2: Tell us about that.
0: There was a lock-on outside a factory in Kent, despite the fact that that was the day the Court of Appeal upheld prescription. They're trying to dissuade people from taking direct action, despite the fact that it's the only effective way to stop the supply of weapons to Israel. And they're doing that because this country is so intent on putting the profits of an Israeli weapons company and its own relationship with Israel above the rights of its own citizens. But as we've seen with an action that's already taken place, not only post the sentencing, but post prescription, is that people are not afraid. And in fact, people are escalating. And we've seen this with the DOJ campaign, Defend Our Juries, where people are now not only just holding up signs, but claiming to be members of Palestine Action, which can land you in prison for 14 years.
1: More than 3,000 over the last year have been arrested under the Terrorism Act for holding up signs saying that they support Palestine Action. I mean, this is an act of mass civil disobedience, which I think has been effective because we've seen it being referred to, despite these rulings, you know, some of the rulings like the Court of Appeal going against Palestine Action. Nonetheless, they've had to take it into account that it's not just affecting a small group of extremists as they would portray it, but this is a mass movement that is supported by many, many more people and even thousands willing to risk legal jeopardy. As you mentioned, direct action is still going on. You know, there's new groups and organizations that are kind of forming, even though Palestine Action has been banned, and they're still carrying out direct action against Israeli weapons factories in this country. So in that sense, it's not working. And we've had almost 3 years now of these kind of mass mobilizations in central London. After nearly 3 years of genocide, some people say that it's time for different strategies and taking direct action. Although it's not for everyone, it has concrete consequences, and there is ways that everyone can support it in different ways, right? In different kind of fora, as you mentioned, you know, the Defend Our Juries, sign holders, and there's all kinds of different support roles in that people carry out.
0: I mean, I think both are important. The court mobilizations are important because the fight is not just against the factory, but also against the legal system in this country. And the battle continues in court, where weapons companies continue to be exposed through documents. Court mobilizations are particularly important in the Filton 25 case because this has been the test case for justifying prescription and for applying a terrorism connection, which they've now set a precedent for. But taking action is also incredibly effective. It is something that anyone can do, really.
1: So let's talk about the Court of Appeal ruling, which took place on Monday. In that ruling that went against

0: Palestine Action. Judge Carr claimed that Palestine Action is not a non-violent direct action group like the suffragettes, she said. She made the contrast. But
1: British judges are supposed to be these educated, erudite people who are supposed to know history, and clearly this was historically illiterate. You know, the fact is that the suffragettes in their campaign for Vote for Women were often fairly violent. Unlike Palestine Action, you know, they even carried out bombings and arson attacks on their targets, something Palestine Action has never done. So do you think this kind of historical illiteracy that we saw in this ruling is going to make it easier to appeal? And generally, what are your thoughts on the prospects of this ban being overturned in the court system?
2: Yeah, I mean, they whipped Winston Churchill. They were absolutely not a non-violent organization, nor were they out in the open, which the judges also suggested. They were secretive. You kind of have to be to bomb buildings. Comparing to Palestine Action, no one who's taken action with Palestine Action has ever been convicted of intentional violence. We've only seen Sam, who was convicted of DBH without intent. And throughout two trials, all of us were acquitted of aggravated burglary and violent disorder. Of course, it's not factual. Of course, they're having to rewrite history.

the McDades, and the P.J. Perry Quintet, along with The Gift, the music of Ian Tyson, Imbira Renaissance Band, and Hardcore Blues from Calgary's Porch Dogs, with Monkey Junk's

0: Yeah.
1: So she's got some really great messages too, right?
0: Yeah, that's a good message. You know, we
1: Yeah.
0: all make mistakes. And I was just talking to a friend today, and we both were really happy that our youth wasn't played out on social media, for
1: Oh,
0: instance.
1: geez, yeah.
0: You know,
1: Wow,
0: that the
1: hey.
0: mistakes and the misthinking and, well, immature thoughts and stuff that you have when you're a teenager.
1: Like, you
0: Thank
1: don't want that kept forever. Like, that's just
0: no,
1: kind of
0: no.
1: weird.
0: But Evelyn Jess is single. You want that kept forever.
1: Oh, absolutely. Yeah. And you know, she recorded that while she was a student at the College of the North Atlantic in Stephenville,
0: Really?
1: out on Boy, out there. And here I am talking again about the beautiful west coast of Newfoundland. I love it out there. And she got the President's Medal on upon graduation from the Music Industry and Performance Program, the
0: Wonderful.
1: top student. I think it just came natural to her. Like, she's just
0: Yeah,
1: so
0: good
1: passionate
0: for
1: about
0: her.
1: music, right?
0: Well,
1: You
0: she
1: know,
0: worked
1: and
0: hard, you know.
1: absolutely.
0: Even the talented have to work hard.
1: Yeah, and you know, like, and lots of Newfoundland musicians have come through that program.
0: Right
1: So,
0: on.
1: you know,
0: And I love
1: it's.
0: her name. I love the name Evelyn.
1: Well, we're totally going to talk about her name later in the show.
0: Oh,
1: We're all there's
0: okay.
1: I got all kinds of stuff on
0: All
1: that. It's
0: right.
1: great.
0: Well, I'm keeping the dog from whimpering right here because she wants to go back out.
1: Oh,
0: So,
1: Lily boy, in and out and in and out. We'll talk more about
0: Derek is
1: Lily
0: going to
1: later.
0: press the buttons and we're going to hear bare
1: Bare
0: bones.
1: bones right here on.
0: Yes, boy.

0: Hey, welcome back to Yes Boy. Derek here with Pauline.
1: Yes, Boy, we just heard White Snakes and Black Skies, and before that, Bare Bones.
0: Yeah, Evelyn
1: Wow.
0: Jess. Oh yeah, really upbeat start to the show. We were just watching the White Snakes and Black Skies video, and right at the end there was like she had her guitar case, and like all those flags, he's been like everywhere it seems.
1: Yeah, cool.
0: Like, wow, I have to ask
1: A
0: her
1: real
0: about that.
1: Musician's case.
0: Yeah, oh yeah. And you know, I meant to mention at the start that we actually came upon Evelyn Jess through the Cove Video Collective.
1: Right.
0: Yes, the internet pandemic.
1: Jailhouse Rock?
0: Sensation. Yes.
1: Yeah.
0: That was, we played that on a previous Yes Boy show, one of the Cove Video Collective feature shows. Richie Perez and Brian Downton, and she did the, like you say, Elvis. I thought, wow, like, who's that, basically, right?
1: Mm-hmm,
0: you know, what did you think of those two songs?
1: They're both very introspective, hey?
0: Mm-hmm.
1: You know, thinking about life and who you are and who you aren't. And
0: cool. Written as a 13-year-old, the
1: yeah.
0: second one, like, wow, right?
1: Yeah,
0: so
1: remarkable.
0: But you know, Evelyn Jess, she's an openly gay singer-songwriter in Newfoundland, and there was a controversy in Springdale, a rural community in Newfoundland, in 2018. And that story caught her attention, and that leads to the song we're going to play that she wrote. It's a parody, Paint the Crosswalk.
1: Mm-hmm.
0: And it's a parody of the RuPaul Sissy That Walk song, RuPaul the world drag queen superstar. And Springdale is just kind of between Bishop's Falls and Deer Lake, so central. That's a long ways, right?
1: Yeah.
0: It was a little bit of background. This story went national on CBC, the Indian River High School Gender Sexuality Alliance. They wanted to paint a rainbow crosswalk and went to the town council and made a presentation, and it was denied.
1: Yeah, well, a lot of rural Canada would have done the same thing.
0: It's not unique to Newfoundland, no. And there was a lot of back and forth and another decision, and it was denied a second time. All the lame excuses, you know, public money to promote any cause and didn't want to create a president. I think they should create a president to be respectful of people.
1: I agree. Maybe we could live in a world where we don't have to say somebody's openly gay. Like,
0: right, it's just
1: you know,
0: not a thing.
1: I don't go around saying I'm openly straight, but it's too bad, like, that people can't just be, you know,
0: yeah,
1: who they are.
0: Just, yeah, like, why is this even a thing, right?
1: Yeah.
0: So in the end, the crosswalk was not painted, but they did achieve some progress. There's now a Springdale Pride Week.
1: Oh, good.
0: And they raised the Pride flag there. And also a student from the high school in Springdale led the Pride Parade in St. John's.
1: Oh, wonderful.
0: You know, so that's good. And it's just like, why can't we just get along and respect each other? And, oh.
1: Yeah, change is slow.
0: Yeah, sometimes generational and then some,
1: yeah.
0: Certainly more than a generation. And here in Lethbridge, I mean, we've got a crosswalk, right? And
1: we had once.
0: But I mean, that
1: and
0: was...
1: it had been defaced, openly defaced,
0: oh, yeah.
1: By vandals. And then they did a bunch of repairs on that street and didn't replace
0: it. They didn't put it back. No,
1: they didn't. Yeah, all very sad.
0: But then, I don't know, a couple of years later, they put another one in after COVID, right? But you know, there's still intolerance.
1: There's so many people who cheer this, and unfortunately...
0: Yeah, and you know, like the LGBTQ2+ community should not have to be so vocal and out there. You know, they should just be respected. And,
1: yeah.
0: But it's a transition. Things, I believe, are moving slowly, but I think for the most part in a good direction.
1: Yeah.
0: And
1: let's hear the song.
0: Yeah.
1: Paint
0: the Crosswalk.
1: Single released May 10th, 2018.
0: Mm-hmm.
1: And after that, paired quite nicely with Glitter Queen.
0: Mm-hmm. Off the 2017 album, The Veil.
1: Yeah.
0: And Paint the Crosswalk, incidentally, she's got several bands. And this is from Evelyn Jess and the Hot Mess. I love the names of her bands. We'll see these a little bit later. But here we go. Here on Yes Boy, a parody of the RuPaul Sissy That Walk song. This is Evelyn Jess, Paint the Crosswalk, here on Yes Boy.
1: Yes Boy. Yes Boy.

0: Welcome back to Yes Blight. Eric here with Pauline. Lily's gone downstairs.
1: Yeah, Isaac came home, so.
0: Yeah.
1: Wow, I loved those two songs.
0: Oh, awesome. Yeah.
1: Yeah, really making a great statement. I love the pronoun changes in Glitter Queen.
0: Yeah.
1: You know,
0: yeah.
1: She, he, they. Isn't they just so inclusive?
0: Mm-hmm.
1: I wonder if we'll come to a point where we're all referred to that way. I don't know. And maybe that's not the message. Like, maybe that's not the direction we should go, because people who are different are different, and...
0: Well, I think the message is it shouldn't matter. So if someone wants to go that direction, then fine. Like, what, you know, like, people are so set on other people's business.
1: Yes, right.
0: And yet they're so protective of their own business. They don't want anyone to interfere with them.
1: Yeah.
0: But boy, they get...
1: But they certainly want to be judge and jury and executioner on everybody else's life.
2: Really distorted idea of freedom and quite selective. It's like, you know, my freedom, but not yours.
0: You know, come on, boss. No, boy.
1: Yeah.
0: Right?
1: Yeah,
0: like the song.
1: Paint the crosswalk.
0: You know? I'll never know, dear, how much I love you. 'Cause
3: these are words that I never, ever say. What are you at? It's Evelyn Jess, and you're listening to Yes By on CKXU in Lethbridge, Alberta, and syndicated to CHMR in St. John's, Newfoundland, and Labrador. Stay tuned for more great music and fun right here on Yes By.

0: want to say that was a wonderful show ID stinger that Evelyn just played.
1: Loved it.
0: Yeah.
1: Loved
0: it. Thank you for doing that. That's awesome. Personal touch for this show.
1: Right? Yes, boy. Yes, boy.
0: Now, we talked earlier in the show, you asked, actually, about her name.
1: Evelyn.
0: A little bit about the origin of her stage name, which is Evelyn Jess. She played with a number of names earlier on. And so, Jessie Solo was one early on, and then Jessica Ev, or Eve. But the final name she came on, Evelyn Jess. So, Jessica is her first name.
1: Oh, okay.
0: That's her actual first name. And Evelyn is her middle name.
1: So
0: she goes
1: nice
0: by
1: combo.
0: Evelyn Jess. So Evelyn was the name of her grandmother, who sadly passed away when she was only 7.
1: Mm.
0: Yeah, and so it's a tribute to her. She uses Evelyn, and many of her close friends call her Jess.
1: Oh.
0: So it kind of goes either way. You can call her Jess, you can call her Evelyn. Her stage name is Evelyn Jess, or even EJ. And actually, in one of her emails, she wrote, so I go by multiple names, just don't call me late for supper. I love that.
1: That's about it, eh?
0: She's got a good sense of humor as well. And get this, Pauline. So her partner has like the absolute super coolest name ever. Okay.
1: Oh, what is it?
0: It's Bridget Bourgeois.
1: Oh.
0: I'm not kidding you. I'm not making
1: that
0: up.
1: That's awesome.
0: Isn't that like, yeah.
1: She sounds like a French film star.
0: Yeah. You know, like I want to change, like I just want to have that name so I could say it all the time.
1: Yeah, exactly.
0: and actually her name has a little bit of background. She changed her surname to her mother's maiden name, so Bourgeois. Really hope I'm saying that correctly. I think I am.
1: If you showed it to me in print, I could
0: tell
1: you.
0: Well, it's right there. That's Bourgeois.
1: Bourgeois.
0: No, that's
1: Bourgeois.
0: French.
1: Yeah.
0: See, you're better at this than I am, right?
1: I don't know.
0: There's an R in there, right?
1: Yeah.
0: Bourgeois.
1: Bourgeois.
0: Yeah.
1: Bourgeois.
0: Yeah.
1: Well, anyway.
0: But, well, and any time we mention French, I struggle. And I also mention Mahalia's show, Badu, on CKXU.
1: And just as a side note on names, I'm named after my maternal grandmother who passed away. Her name was Pauline.

0: and your middle name, you're named after your father.
1: And grandfather, both, yes.
0: Roland.
1: Yes, that's right. And I still want to tell that cowhead story.
0: No.
1: No, I tried that about a bunch of episodes ago, and it's still not a thing.
0: Well, someday.
1: I have a dream that someday we'll be able to have so much fun with the cowhead story out in the northern part of Gros Morne National Park. It's a great story.
0: You'll have to get me a little liquored up, I think.
1: Oh, gosh. Yeah, liquor store flowers or something,
0: liquor
1: right?
0: store flowers.
1: Yeah, so.
0: All right, you know what? The listener doesn't want us. They want Evelyn.
1: Right. Well, just to finish the thought there on Bridget. How do you say it?
0: Bourgeois?
1: Yeah. Bridget was the name of her grandmother.
0: Oh, nice.
1: And she was from the Mi'kmaq First Nations. So
0: nice,
1: that's very cool.
0: Nice.
1: And Bridget is a tattoo artist.
0: Cool.
1: Yeah.
0: Tattoo artist and a musician. That feels like a good combination of jobs in the house.
1: So Bridget, every time I say her first name, I got to say her last name. Bridget Bourgeois. She designed the set for the Co-Video Collective video.
0: Really?
1: The Elvis one, yeah.
0: Oh, gosh.
1: Yeah,
0: I feel cool, like right? I know all of Newfoundland through this show, you know?
1: Well, speaking of Newfoundland, when we're talking tattoos here, we got to mention Mackaysick's new tattoo.
0: Yeah, Mackaysick, so our second of two children.
1: Yeah, so he's got a lighthouse tattoo.
0: Kind of above his pec, his left pec.
1: Right, and you know, left, I guess, correct.
2: That's like his hands, he's got a... Just above his thumb, on his right hand, he's got an L, and his left hand, he's got an R. Did that on purpose, just, you know, for fun. Totally one of those, you know, seemed like a good idea at the time tattoos. And he told me the other day that he actually now regrets that, so. But anyway, the lighthouse tattoo.
1: He didn't talk.

0: But anyway, the lighthouse tattoo.
1: He didn't talk with us really about it. He mentioned just before he was about to go, by the way, Dad, I'm going to get a tattoo. And like, as a parent, when you hear that, it's like, whoa, that could mean a lot of things, right? And when he said it's going to be a lighthouse, I

0: round?
1: Song 5 and 6 from Evelyn Jess.
0: I was just going to say.
1: You were going to start another story, weren't
0: well,
1: you?
0: Well, a little one. It's a small, short one.
1: Save that now. Save that for after the music.
0: It will be out of context then. It will be out of context. It's about the lighthouse tattoo.
1: All right.
0: Right?
1: Well, I tried, dear listener. Right. I tried.
0: Yeah. So with McIsaac, we were listening to Yes Bot when he was telling us about the lighthouse tattoo. One point he said, whoa, it's like I've got four parents, because Pauline and I were talking on the radio, and I think it kind of like freaked him out a little bit.
1: That's what every 20-year-old wants, is more parenting.
0: You know, it's like two parents, that's enough, right? You know, a lot of people have multiple parents these days, too. Okay, music, songs, great music.
1: That's what Evelyn's all about. There's two songs coming up, Waves from the album The Veil, which is the same album Glitter Queen was from 2017. Hmm. And then Trapassi, is that how you say it?
0: Yes, boy.
1: Well, I'm a Newfoundlander.
0: Where are you from?
1: I'm a Newfoundlander that didn't live in Newfoundland very long.
0: Oh.
1: Trapassi in June. It's a single. Stop. It's a single from November 14th, 2018.
0: Yeah. So, fascinating story about that song. So Evelyn Jess is from rural Newfoundland, and actually Ragged Harbour and the Musgrave Harbour area. Is that around Fogo and Twillingate?
1: I know where Twillingate and Fogo are.
0: Yeah, not too far from Bishop Falls, kind of, right? You know, she said she's a bay girl at heart, 100%. If I can't get up and walk 5 minutes to the ocean, then I'm not fully, like, myself and satisfied and stuff.
1: I hear that.
0: And it's here I'm going to stay. She actually, incidentally, did live in Alberta for a year. But Trapassi in June, which is by Evelyn Jess and the Black Dress, so that's another one of her bands. And there's a super cool video, too. You look it up. But it was the Amelia Earhart Songwriting Competition. And she submitted Trapassi in June, and she won the competition with this song. And so Amelia Earhart, as you probably know, is the first woman pilot to fly solo across the Atlantic Ocean.
1: Mm-hmm.
0: It was in 1932 from Harbour Grace, landed in Ireland. She was 34 at the time. But prior to that, in June 1928, she was the first woman to fly across the Atlantic at all as a passenger. She spent about a month in Trapassi before the departure. And the song is kind of about that. And the name of the plane was Friendship.
1: Oh, okay.
0: And I had to say that because, of course, Friendly, our Newfoundland dog.
1: Oh, dear.
0: And that's all I'm going to say about our lovely Newfoundland dog, Friendly. But they landed in Wales about 20 hours later. It was really an amazing story. She was ahead of her time, a real pioneer.
1: Yeah,
0: right?
1: That she
0: was. People know about the flight that she flew solo, but the one before that is lesser known. And that's what this song focused about. Apparently, you know, people were just like, couldn't believe there'd be like a woman, this woman from the sky who wears pants.
1: Yeah.
0: Kind of thing, right? It was all quite absurd. And Amelia Earhart apparently was also a nurse during the so-called Spanish flu.
1: I didn't know that.
0: A little over 100 years ago. But yeah, Trapassi. I'll tell my Trapassi story after the song.
1: Yes, my God.
0: Because for the love of God. Play the song.
1: Yes.
0: Okay, so.
1: Shut up.
0: And Waves is I love Waves.
1: Okay, well, let's hear it.
0: No. We're not going to hear it.
1: Evelyn, if you ever listen to the show, God knows I tried to get as many of your songs on as I could.
0: But so Waves is a lovely song, and then Trapassi and June here on
1: Yes Boy.

0: Wow, Pauline, that was lovely.
1: The sound of the waves on the shore brings me right back. I tell you, I could play that as sort of like a personal affirmation song, just, you know, or get you in the mood and get you motivated and centered about things, you know?
0: I love waves.
1: Waves was the first one we heard. And Trapassi in June was lovely.
0: Oh, yeah.
1: No doubt she won an award for that.
0: Oh, yeah, the Amelia Earhart Songwriting Competition.
1: Yeah.
0: You know, I was just going to say with Waves, during part of that song, I just closed my eyes and listened to the waves, mm-hmm. which is what I like to do when I'm on like a beach in Newfoundland, you know?
1: Yeah.
0: And Trapassi, I remember in high school, we went down there for a basketball tournament. It was in the southern part of the Avalon Peninsula, right? And it was insane. Like it was so intense. A lot of people there, and it was a small basketball court, and fans were like right next to the sidelines, and it was crazy. It was great. I just love it down there. It's really tranquil and peaceful, you know. And I also remember
1: off the beaten track. Eh?
0: Oh, for sure. Yeah. The Irish Loop, you know, Ron Hines territory.
1: Okay.
0: South of there. Also, quite a peat industry. So peat. Okay. Yeah, I did a project on that in high school.
1: Yeah,
0: I remember
1: interesting.
0: That. Sent shots area. Okay, let's get straight to the rough patch.
1: Rough patch. That's stories about dogs, and right. people submit them to us. And in this case, this is
0: from Evelyn Jess.
1: Yeah, can't wait to hear it.
0: It's time for rough patches. Rough. So with the rough patch, they have. Is menagerie? Is that the right word of pets?
1: Menagerie.
0: Yeah, okay. I defer to you.
1: Well, I'm saying it in English. I'm not saying it in French.
0: You should say it in French.
1: In English, we say menagerie.
0: Okay. Well, how about in French?
1: I don't know. Menagerie.
0: Bridget Bourgeois.
1: Menagerie? I don't know.
0: Okay. So they have two cats. First of all, Mimsy, 14, and Pooter, mom and kitten, now 13 years.
1: Aww.
0: And then an Australian cattle dog, Border Collie Cross.
1: Oh, they're an adventurous dog.
0: Oh, yeah.
1: Very active.
0: Yep. And then a Flemish giant rabbit.
1: Oh, nice. I know what that looks like.
0: And they have glowfish. They've got like an aquarium.
1: Oh, nice.
0: Okay, so Pauline.
1: Very nice.
0: What do you think the story's going to be about?
1: It's going to be about that dog.
0: Nope.
1: No?
0: Nope.
1: Well, it's a rough patch, Derek.
0: Oh,
1: we don't have
0: patch.
1: Anything for bunnies and fish.
0: Well, we do, actually.
1: I don't.
0: Today we do.
1: Today we do? Okay.
0: We can go outside the box today, Pauline.
1: Yes, right? Yes, okay. Fair enough.
0: So, okay, so it's not the dog.
1: It's not the cats.
0: Not the cats, no.
1: So I'd say it's about the bunny.
0: Bun the Destroyer, yes.
1: Bun the Destroyer.
0: Yes, get out of the way. It's a rough patch, rabbit style here today. So I'm going to try and keep this sort of brief if I can. So Evelyn and her partner, and I get to say her name again.
1: Just call her Bridget.
0: Bridget Bourgeois.
1: At this point, surely she's sick of it.
0: Oh, I doubt that. They finally rented a house of their dreams, right? So no more dungy, dark basement apartments, and they were moving up in the world, and they went out and bought some new furniture. No payments and no interest for like a full year, right?
1: Nice.
0: So they're all excited about that. And close to a year later, when, you know, the payments were due and they paid it on time and everything, right around that time, her cousin had to move and was looking to rehome their bunny rabbit,
1: mm-hmm.
0: right? And so it begins, right? And apparently Bridget Bourgeois loves rabbits, and they made it a birthday gift, and they fell in love instantly with this rabbit.
1: Yeah,
0: right?
1: Rabbits are lovely. No, they are. We've had rabbits in this house, and mm-hmm. remember Clover?
0: I do.
1: I loved Clover.
2: And total shout out to Clover Overboard, awesome band in Lethbridge, and we featured them, and we're going to do more with Clover Overboard. But today we're talking rabbits.
1: Yes, boy.
0: Yeah. And so as new rabbit owners, they were inexperienced, and they decided to let the rabbit roam free in the house.
1: Yeah, let's see where this is going.
0: Yeah. So the next day, after the payments were due, and they had paid it, and like it was all theirs, basically the rabbit went on a rampage.
1: And those are big rabbits.
0: This is like 15 pounds.
1: Yeah, yeah.
0: Right. You know, giant Flemish rabbit.
1: Yeah.
0: And it like demolished. It was particularly hard on the couch. You know, it got in the couch, and like, as she wrote, it demolished everything with every fiber of her being. Like, it's the last hay barrel on earth. And she said, Bridget, this is not working. Right? So they, now the name of the rabbit, get this, was Susie.
1: Aww.
0: And they named it, they changed the name a little bit. So we're talking about names a lot today, Pauline, on the show. changed it to Susie Q after Susie Quattro.
1: Oh, okay.
0: Because she's the wild one.
1: Yes.
0: Right? And did you know this little-known fact, perhaps? You remember Happy Days, the TV show, mm-hmm. right? Did you know that Susie Quattro was Leather Tuscadero?
1: Yeah, I was going to say.
0: Did you know that?
1: Wasn't it Pinky Tuscadero?
0: No, younger sister was Leather.
1: Oh, okay.
0: Yeah, Pinky Tuscadero was the hot rod driver and Fonzie's girlfriend.
1: Right.
0: So that's how...
1: Your head is filled with all kinds of stuff, isn't it?
0: Well, I research for the show, right? You do the language, I do the research. Pauline does big syllable words, all the French, all the numbers.
1: All the French and the numbers.
0: Right? You know? Yeah. So the Rough Patch, the Rabbit, this is Bun the Destroyer. Thank you so much.
1: Bun the Destroyer.
0: Bun the Destroyer. Yeah.
1: Did they keep the rabbit?
0: I think so. There's Lily wanting in.
1: Okay.
0: I guess so. I mean,

0: Assume so.
1: Yeah.
0: They're loving people, and I think
1: Yeah,
0: they gave Bond the Destroyer a second chance.
1: well,
0: Maybe
1: good.
0: there might be a crate or a cage involved. I'm not
1: You might need
0: sure,
1: to crater when
0: you
1: you're not
0: know.
1: around.
0: Okay, so Pauline, thanks for that rough patch. We've got two songs coming up,
1: We've
0: right?
1: got Georgia from the Homemade album 2018, and then after Georgia, A Mother Like You from the Bare Bones album from 2015.
0: Yes, and this is a special song. So, Georgia, we're sending this song out today to Marilyn, the official meower of Yes Boy, because her granddaughter's name is Georgia, and Georgia's going through a pretty big rough patch.
1: Okay.
0: Yeah. Also, Mother Like You, that song, we're sending that out to, well, Marilyn as a mother of, well, grandmother, and Georgia's mom, Nancy. And get this, Georgia's middle name, by the way, is Lily. Who's
1: Really?
0: outside wanting into the radio
1: That's
0: room.
1: a nice name, Georgia Lily.
0: It is, yeah.
1: That's really
0: And it was
1: pretty.
0: also Marilyn's mother's name, Lily.
1: Oh,
0: Yeah.
1: really?
0: Yeah, and Marilyn had a friend, and actually a friend that Friendly and I used to visit, Patricia, and she had a dog named Lily, who
1: Oh, right.
0: bit the mailman. All mothers out there, Evelyn Jess's mom, and Bridget Bourgeois's mom, and Georgia and her mom, and your mom, and mine, and everyone's. Okay, so let's go into the next Evelyn Jess song, Georgia, here on Yes Boy.
1: Yes, Boy.

0: Welcome back to Yes by Pauline. Lovely songs just then,
1: Loved
0: Georgia.
1: it. I wish my kids would write a song about me.
0: Right. I was going to
1: That's
0: mention,
1: awesome.
0: like, you're a mother like you. Like, that's,
1: Yeah, but wow, what a nice
0: well, there's
1: tribute.
0: time for them to do that,
1: Yeah.
0: right?
1: And Georgia was bittersweet, of course. Really, really nice song.
0: Yeah. Lovely music from Evelyn Jess here today on Yes by. And we are getting near the end. Oh, how the hour flies by when we're chatting by out in the kitchen, right? Well, in the radio room. So we have a couple of more songs here. We're going to try and squeeze in. One is what, Pauline?
1: Home to Newfoundland.
0: Is just about Newfoundlanders living away from home and longing to be back, working away or whatever. So that was an updated 2021 single released in time for 2022 come home year in Newfoundland and Labrador.
1: Yes, boy.
0: And then Covideo Collective. We talked a bit about that at the start. Richie Perez and Brian Downton. This is how we discovered Evelyn Jess. I know Covideo Collective has meant a tremendous amount to Evelyn as well. So we have her cover of Round and Round by Rat. And
1: Right.
0: Rat, heavy metal band from the 80s in the US. Yeah.
1: I'm not much of a heavy metal fan. That's why I didn't know how to say that.
0: Right, Rat.
1: Rat.
0: And Round and Round. And do you remember the Round to It? Do you remember that in Newfoundland?
1: Like getting round to it?
0: Yeah, there was like a coaster.
1: Around to it,
0: Like,
1: yeah.
0: here's a round to it.
1: Yeah.
0: People say, I got to get around to that.
1: Yeah.
0: Well, here it is. Here's a round. It's like a coaster. Why do they call coasters?
1: I don't know.
0: Like,
1: Because it
0: why?
1: coasts on the table, it doesn't leave
0: I
1: a
0: don't know.
1: mark. I
0: That
1: don't
0: might
1: know.
0: be a Luntan linguistics thing. I don't know.
1: Yeah, we'll have to ask
0: Anyway,
1: Cornelia.
0: Covideo Collective here today on Yes Boy. I'm going to close out the show. Round and Round by Rat, covered by Evelyn Jess and Covideo Collective. Thanks.
1: And
0: So, thanks.
1: no thanks
0: Oh,
1: yet. We
0: now
1: can say
0: you're
1: thanks in
0: delaying.
1: this. Yeah, because I've talked so much. No, we just want to let you know that
0: All right.
1: if you've loved Evelyn Jess's music as much as we have, and we're going to do another episode on her in the.
0: Yeah.
1: We never commit to a time because we're
0: We
1: just
0: got a
1: like
0: number
1: that.
0: of show twos in the hopper, right? But
1: Yeah.
0: we will get to that and can't wait for that because there's so much more
1: So much more.
0: amazing music from Evelyn Jess. Thank you so much to Evelyn Jess today on Yes
1: Yeah,
0: Boy.
1: and thanks for putting it out on Bandcamp and YouTube.
0: Yeah.
1: And I personally really appreciate the lyrics. I'm not
0: Oh, yeah.
1: somebody who can listen to a song,
0: Yeah.
1: even though Evelyn's voice is very clear.
0: It is, yes, yeah.
1: I need the lyrics to be able to follow along, and I get so much more out of the music when I can see them. So thank you, Evelyn. That's awesome.
0: Yeah, and we try to kind of interpret the music a little bit and sometimes put our own spin a bit on it too and that and to really get the amazing talent in Newfoundland out to, the rest of the world, right?
1: Yeah, rest of the world
0: Yes,
1: out here
0: bye.
1: in Alberta. So you're gonna hear Newfoundland first, and then the Covideo Collective's take on Round and Round
0: By
1: by
0: rat.
1: Rat.
0: You like saying that, don't you? Rat.
1: Rat.
0: Rat boy.
1: Rat
0: No
1: boy.
0: rats in Alberta, that's not true anymore. I think there's a few, aren't there?
1: Well,
0: I don't know.
1: I was gonna make a political joke,
0: Oh.
1: but I won't.
0: Well, there it was anyway. Okay, great place to end today. We look forward to part two. Thanks so much, everyone, and especially Evelyn Jess here today on Yes Boy.
1: Yes, boy.

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On the way I looked up, I saw turrets of Victorian wealth. I saw John the Xbox sitting in some outside box. There's a silent rumble in the buildings of the Knights Council. It's a meeting of controllers who drive like me.

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And I suppose this just goes to show

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Meanwhile, in the state.

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This is an Amiskwichi fun fact. Did you know that the traditional name of Edmonton, Amiskwichi, Wiskayikan, means Beaver Hills House in Nehiyawewin, the Plains Cree language? The region of Beaver Hills has historically been important for many Indigenous peoples, including the Anishinaabe.

There is evidence of human activity in Ummiskwichee dating back over 8,000 years. And it was a place for different nations to rest and replenish from long journeys between the hills and prairies every spring and fall.

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Whatever you want to hear. We'll get to it eventually.

credible, but my records get fact-checked. For the record, I grew up on Dell, I'm indelible. Your pen is messy like a doctor's note, illegible. I stay in the lab like Walter White and Walter Becker. This is chess, not checkers. Check the method. My jacket's iridescent, flow incandescent. Dressed like a game show host or contestant.

0: 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Ready? Okay, one, we broadcast at 88.9 megahertz. Two, we are based in Edmonton on Treaty 6 territory. Three,
1: the founding of the station is shrouded in mystery, but it is said we were established by one Claire Jean Esser, a rogue time traveler come from the future to prepare us for an upcoming Code Gray scenario. To this day, every signal we produce is sent through a small chrome box to implant subliminal messages such as don't pay for lettuce and random cow before transmission.
0: That's right, we broadcast at 88.5 megahertz.
1: Remember the cabbage.
2: You can sit by the river and cry, cry, cry. 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
1: 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We are listening to Jonathan Bauer from his album Departure.

That was Departure, the title track to a brand new EP from Jonathan Bauer. The name of the EP and the song was Departure. Jonathan Bauer, if you don't know, is a Northern Alberta product. I believe he grew up in Fort Mac. He went to school on Vancouver Island, then went to further education in New Orleans. And recently, a few years back, he moved to London, England, where he is currently based. Latest EP called Departure. Looking forward to sharing more of that with you in future weeks. This is Kind of Jazz. My name is Randy Talbot, a regular jazz program heard every Thursday afternoon between 2 and 3 Mountain Time on CJSR FM 88.5. I like to feature a variety of jazz, hence the name of the program, Kind of Jazz. We'll hear a few different kinds in this afternoon's program. We'll start off, though, with some trumpet music. There's three trumpet players that have released new albums recently, and I'd like to share those with you. We'll start off with Jacques Cuba-Séguin. His latest album is La Trilogie des Odeurs, and we'll listen to a track called In Colum. He did this in collaboration with the Orchestre Symphonique de Trois-Rivières. And we'll follow that up with Connor Bernard, an album called Pathways, and we'll hear the tune Altitude. Connor Bernard is a trumpeter from Chicago. This is his second album. And we'll finish off the set with trumpeter Nicholas Payton, an interesting collaboration with Butcher Brown. But right now, this is Jacques Cuba-Séguin with In Coelum, C-O-E-L-U-M, on Kind of Jazz.

We started off that set of three with Canadian trumpeter Jacques-Cuba Sagan in collaboration with the Symphonic Orchestra of Trois-Rivières, an album called La Trilogie des Ordures. In the middle of the set was Connor Bernhardt, a trumpet player from Chicago, his latest album Pathways, and we finished off there with a very interesting collaboration between trumpeter Nicholas Payton and the group Butcher Brown. Their album is coming out in July, July 24th. It's called The Supreme Blue. Supreme and blue being two key words there. This album will feature five tunes, all five tunes from the Kind of Blue album by Miles Davis, as well as the four tunes from A Love Supreme by John Coltrane. It's a fascinating project. Nicholas Payton, of course, the trumpeter. He's from New Orleans, and Butcher Brown is a quintet from Richmond, Virginia. So looking forward to sharing more of that album also with you in future weeks. This is CJSR, heard at 88.5 FM in the city of Edmonton and streamed around the world. You can find the link at cjsr.com. CJSR is campus community radio from the University of Alberta, home of the Golden Bears and Pandas. You know, the 119th year of the U of A is concluding next Tuesday, June 30th.

and summer classes will begin on July 6th. For this next set, I'd like to return to New Orleans and back to an album released at the beginning of this century. The album is from the Preservation Hall Jazz Band, centered out of New Orleans, and their album, a 2-CD set, is called Songs of New Orleans. We recently passed into the summer season, and you know I'm happy about that, and I always have to celebrate with the great tune Summertime. The music for Summertime was written by Ira Gershwin for the 1935 opera Porgy and Bess, with lyrics provided by DuBose Heymond, who wrote the original novel Porgy, upon which the opera was based. So we are listening to Summertime right now. I'll leave you with it, again, from the Preservation Hall Jazz Band, the album Songs of New Orleans. Our feature album on this afternoon's version of Kind of Jazz.

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4: And now back to another track from today's feature album, Songs of New Orleans, by the Preservation Hall Jazz Band.

There you go, some good old New Orleans traditional jazz from our feature album this afternoon. We're giving a listen to the Preservation Hall Jazz Band, their album Songs of New Orleans. That track was Bourbon Street Parade. It's often heard as a key piece in the second line parades in New Orleans. The album was released in 1999, or maybe 2004, and or maybe 2005. Couldn't get a definite on that, but we do know for sure that the album was recorded in March of 1999 at the Preservation Hall in the French Quarter of New Orleans. If you're into live jazz, well, you got this weekend yet to take in the Edmonton International Jazz Festival. Last 4 days, lots of shows still to choose from. There'll be 6 performances later today, 7 tomorrow, 11 performances on Saturday, and wrapping up with a couple of shows on Sunday, including a swinging affair with the Edmonton Jazz Orchestra and the Edmonton Symphony Orchestra and guest K.D. George. That's happening at the Winspear Center Sunday afternoon. There'll also be shows at a bunch of the regular Edmonton venues, Yardbird Suite, the Chateau Lacombe, Starlight Room, the Horowitz Theater here at the U of A. Hiromi's Sonic Wonder will be performing tomorrow evening, but I did hear that was sold out long ago, but you should check if you might be interested. Also, don't forget there's free afternoon outdoor shows at La Cité Francophone on Friday and at Churchill Square on Saturday. Again, consult edmontonjazz.com for full details. Let's move into some of the performers you could hear this weekend. In this next set, we'll hear from 3 of them. These are the Misery Mountain Boys.

This is the Anastasia Litvinia Trio, a tribute to Chick Corea, recorded at the Yardbird Suite back in February. This trio will be performing for the Edmonton International Jazz Festival tomorrow evening at Bellamy's Lounge in the Chateau Lacombe. That show goes at 10:15 p.m. The set featured two other groups that you can hear at the Jazz Fest this weekend. We started off with the Misery Mountain Boys from their album Somebody Stole My Peaches. They'll be at the Jazz Fest on Friday, tomorrow, 5 p.m. at Bellamy Lounge in the Chateau Lacombe. And in the middle of the set, we heard from Gemini Crab, who will be taking the stage at the Starlight Room Saturday evening at 7:30 p.m. after openers Mabira Renaissance Band. We heard Grown Up Pants from Gemini Crab's Gen Y Lens album. Well, that brings us to the end of today's program. I'd like to remind you that if you want to catch past shows or re-listen to this one, you can find archives at mixcloud.com/Randy Talbot. 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Mike Berry will be up next on CJSR with Adventures in Eclecticism, and Steve McLeod will be by for his regular Sunday morning program, Jazzology, every Sunday, 9 to 11. We finish off with another version of Summertime. As I mentioned, this is one of my favorites. This is the very famous Miles Davis version from his 1959 album Porgy and Bess, collaboration with Gil Evans. My name is Randy Talbot. Until next week, take care. We'll catch you then.

Hello. This is Victoria Williams. You're listening to CJSR Radio 88, somewhere like that, on your dial. And keep on listening. There'll be something wonderful, surely.

More than a few listeners recognized the tune that was played in the classical piano vein there, courtesy of Miyako, who is one of the two lead guitarists for the all-female Japanese metal band Love Bites. But in her own right, she is a highly regarded and a very accomplished classical pianist, and she has performed all over the world as part of her classical piano travels. She started playing guitar, she started playing piano at the age of three, went through, developed her sound as a very, very highly regarded, as I said, classical pianist. At 18, she picked up a guitar, check it out, and as the saying goes, she never looked back. The rest was all set to go. Phenomenal guitarist. She's performing there the tune Painkiller, obviously, the Judas Priest number. And Judas Priest and the band Love Bites do have quite a bit in common, and they're actually, I don't know about mutually admirable, but they do like each other and they do perform a lot of each other's music in certain cases. So, from her single, from Love Bites, that was Miyako and the tune Painkiller. Now we'll get into the show in depth here. I've got a lot of stuff to play for you. We're going to be a bit heavy on the vinyl in this show, so I'm just letting you know, as well as the odd sounds gleaned from, picked out from various deep vaults, hiding away in basements everywhere. We're going to start off, before I get right into it, all the best to the people that tune in, especially the Gentlemen's Club in Forest Heights, a couple of other people that have asked me for a little bit of a shout out, so I'll be doing that in the show. We're also going to hear the continuing adventures, a couple of tunes from Steely Dan, and we've got all kinds of other surprises, especially a lot of Australian and New Zealand music from the late 60s and 70s, which seems to be getting a revitalization. Certainly in both the Australian and the New Zealand music scene, but you can find them at various other points on the internet if you want to dig into it. So I'm going to play a couple of cuts from bands from that era down under. Well, let's get things underway right now. I'll start things off with a band from Nashville from their 2017 album called Monte Vista. The group is the Delta Saints, and this is the tune, Sun God.

Well, some music to end that set there. Clapping and applause and all from one of the primary voices, bands, names, if you like, in the Australian music scene of the 1970s. That was some music from Billy Thorpe and the Aztecs. And I'm not waxing too eloquent when I say they really were one of the big, big names in Australian rock music, alternative and rock and roll music back in the 1970s, even back to the late 60s. This is from a single that they took from one of their many live performances, and it's a tune called Long Live Rock and Roll. I'll be getting some more Billy Thorpe and the Aztecs on, along with some of the other Australian and New Zealand bands from that time. In fact, I even have a set coming up later in this show. But we'll be getting a few of these things on over the course of upcoming shows, because it seems like the vaults have been reopened or opened, and so much Australian and New Zealand music from the 60s and 70s is actually seeing the light of day again. And as far as I'm concerned, that's just right on. Before that, we heard an interesting band out of California. They're called The Silos. This is taken from their 1987 release, which is called Cuba, and a tune called Tennessee Fire. Maybe not so much with the vocals, but some of the musical passages in that piece reminded me a bit of bands like The Smalls from Edmonton or from Alberta. And I don't know if I'm the only one that noticed it like that, but I did kind of pick up on it. So that's just a little aside from me there. We'll also hear some more music from The Silos in upcoming shows as well. Here's an interesting duo who've got a couple of friends helping them out to flesh out the sound. They call themselves Black Pistol Fire. They are from Montreal. They spent some time in the UK performing and I think even making a couple of records. They've since returned to Canada. They're based in Montreal. And this is from a self-titled release. It's called Suffocation Blues. But I'm not sure if it appears on any other album that they've done. But it came out as a single, and it's called Suffocation Blues, and pretty good example of this, I say duo, although they do come out like a group, Black Pistol Fire from Montreal. And the Delta Saints from Nashville started the show in earnest from their 2017 album Monte Vista. And we heard the tune Sun God. Well, all of this is bringing us up to almost 4:22 in the afternoon, and so we're going to move on with the show. We're going to get started now with a couple of, in the next little while, a couple of all vinyl sets, and we'll start things off in that vein with something from Renegade Soundwave from their 4-song EP. This is a tune called Cocaine Sex.

No prizes for guessing those dulcet tones and that slightly offbeat music. That, of course, was Steely Dan, taken from their 1976 release, The Royal Scam, which many people consider to be their most sort of scathing, cynical, sarcastic album. And given some of the compositions that Donald Fagen's been responsible for, that sure the hell is saying something. From The Royal Scam, we heard the tune The Fez, which, from what I understand from reading into this, a lot of people get that wrong. They're not quite sure what the metaphor is here, but it'll take a little bit of work. People will figure it out. Breaking Chord before that, some of the finest exponents of broken beat and that kind of weird off-kilter jazz styling that became quite big back in the mid 2000, like to about 2009 to about 2015-16. I don't know what styles or what they're doing with it now. This is from a series of releases, four albums in total, that feature the, I guess you'd say, the better practitioners of that musical style. The album series is called London Tube Break Jazz, and we heard the tune there, Guerrilla or Guerrilla Urbana. Box of Frogs before that, and I played this mainly because I don't think the people who came out of the Yardbirds got anywhere near enough pats on the back or accolades. They formed their own band after they left the Yardbirds, and they called themselves Box of Frogs. And from an outstanding album, which is self-titled, came out back in 1984, just called Box of Frogs. And it features, apart from John Fiddler, who is the vocalist and acoustic and electric guitarist, Jim McCarty, Chris Dreja, and Paul Samuel Smith were all alumni of the band The Yardbirds. And what makes this particular tune, which is called Two Steps Ahead, even special or more special, is that Jeff Beck is sitting in on lead guitar on this cut. And in fact, both he and Rory Gallagher sit in on most of the tunes on this album. There are nine tunes in all. And if you want to see what happened with the Yardbirds after a couple of the guys left and ended up forming Led Zeppelin, Box of Frogs from 1984. Pretty good album to start. And we opened the set with some music from Renegade Soundwave from a four-song EP. Kind of got that incessant backbeat going on. And we heard the tune, Cocaine Sex. Right, we're going to move on again. Lots of music, including one particularly brand new cut to start this set from one of my favorite Japanese hard rock bands. This is from a brand new release from Bandmaid. I think it only came out about 4 or 5 days ago. The tune is a single, which is going to be used to promote an upcoming album. And the tune is called Energetic.

Well, no prizes for guessing the tune, although I'm not sure if everybody knows whose version that was. In fact, that was the original version of the tune that Steve Miller made very famous back in 1977. This was the original performance by Paul Pena, and from his album in 1973 called New Train. That was his rendition, or his original version of the tune made famous by, of course, the Steve Miller Band back in 77. Paul Pena is actually a rather prolific performer, and I honestly did not know a lot about him. I'd heard the name, but I never knew a lot about him, and I've been digging into him after this tune, and he's actually got a lot of tremendous music, and I hope I can get some on to give you a bit more of an example of his songwriting and musical abilities in upcoming shows. There's some oi punk from the UK. That's the band The Four Skins, and taken from a single in which they were espousing their political points of view a few years ago, and that was the tune Five More Years. Band from New Zealand before that, from a 1971 recording, actually produced as a single, although it did appear on a couple of albums that the band put out a little later. They're a group called the La-Di-Das, hailing from New Zealand, although they also crossed over into the Australian music scene and did very, very well there. This is their version of a tune that was made even more famous by Jimi Hendrix, but the version of All Along the Watchtower, and very, very different from the original. And we started off with Bandmate, something brand new from the hard-rocking five-piece all-female band out of Japan, a new single, and the tune Energetic. Well, we're going to move on with some more music, and I guess there's something a little bit energetic to start this off, and it's a band I should have played earlier, and I haven't played them as far as I can remember on this show, which is kind of bad, and I apologize for that. This is from a double album set, or a double album release, called Live at the Whiskey A Go-Go. This is X, and Just Another Perfect Day.

Some music there to end that set, going all the way back to 1969 with the Revolutionary Blues Band, a band that didn't quite get the recognition I think they deserved back in the day, but hey, the advantages of having all this modern equipment, we can rediscover all this great music that's out there that needs another listening. From the Revolutionary Blues Band self-titled album from 1969, that was a tune called Dirty Town Blues. Before that, Joe L. Saunier from a 1986 album, Come On Joe, and we heard the title track. He's a gentleman that was putting in quite a few appearances back in the day as part of a burgeoning Louisiana music scene. And always nice to get some of the stuff I remember from those days back on the air. I'm sure some people out there appreciate it, and I'm more than happy to play music like this. Brand X before that, pretty much the quintessential British fusion group, widely considered or at least compared to people like Weather Report and German avant group Passport. But Brand X were just absolutely about as British as you could be. And we heard a tune there taken from a live album that was recorded in 77. It's a number of different live cuts gleaned from a few shows, and the tune that you heard there was taken from their debut album, and it was a tune called Euthanasia Waltz. I have to get at least one bit of British prog on every time I do a show, more if I can, because that was the music that absolutely straightened me out music-wise. And speaking of which, back to 1988 to start the set from a band that I should have been playing previously, and I apologize for not doing so because the production on this album is awesome. The tunes are awesome. It's a double album set from the band X from Live at the Whiskey A Go-Go, and that's a tune called Just Another Perfect Day. Well, I think we're going to move on to pretty much the last full set of this show. And as I mentioned earlier, we're going to play a lot of music from the Australian and New Zealand music scenes. And most of this stuff, apart from the opening cut on this set, are from way back in the late 60s and early 70s. But I'm going to kick things off with the band that many people believe should have been hired to write the Australian National Anthem. It's the Cosmic Psychos, taken from their single, This Is Back at School.

We ended the set, in fact, a four-song set with all Antipodean music, music from the Antipodes, Australia and New Zealand. We ended the set. All of these tunes, by the way, were between 1969 and even late 1970s for the first tune, and the rest were around 69, 70, 71. We ended the set with something from 71 from the group Piranha, and that's a tune called Spirit of Zambezi. Covers Jute before that, one of the more progressive rock bands out of the Australian scene in the early 1970s, and a tune called I Can't Stop. I got a little bit of a feel from bands like Focus for some reason. I don't know if other people picked up on that or agree, but that's sort of what I heard. Prior to Covers Jute, we heard the group Buffalo, band that was sometimes in their early days compared to Black Sabbath, more for the sound rather than the vocals. And from a single that they put out in 1971, that's a tune called Sunrise, Come My Way. And we opened the set with the one, the only, Cosmic Psychos from their single, Back at School. Well, we've only got about a minute and a bit left on this edition of Adventures in Eclecticism, so I'm going to thank all the people that tuned in to listen. I also have to send out a special dedication to Dean, the chap I met who also performs music in various venues. And I'm sorry I never mentioned it a bit earlier, but we had a good chat, we talked about music, so I said I'd send him a bit of a dedication out. I'm going to close out with something in a slightly more discordant vein. This is from The Band, they're called Outhouse, from their self-titled album, and we're not going to get to hear the whole album, because of the upcoming news at 5 o'clock, but you'll get to hear a few little tinkles on the ivory, as the saying goes. So thanks a lot for listening again. I'll be back with you next week. Have a great weekend, even if it does rain.

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Attorney General Todd Blanche welcomed the unusually harsh sentences, writing that, quote, Antifa terrorists who attack law enforcement and federal facilities will face swift and uncompromising justice. Their violent extremism has no place in our country.